You are listening to On the River on KAXE. I'm your volunteer host this evening, Marie Debris. You just heard the great Odetta singing Don't Think Twice, It's All Right, and playing guitar beautifully as well, off of Odetta Sings Dylan, obviously a collection of her Bob Dylan covers. Right before that, Rhymes of Goodbye by Scott Walker, off of Scott IV, his fourth solo release after temporarily ending the Walker Brothers, and started out the first set tonight with Immunity by Linda Perhax off of her 2014 release and reinvention of herself, The Soul of All Natural Things. Coming up next, I've got one of the Waterboys hit singles, something from Art Guy off of a West Coast Nuggets compilation. But first, something from a contemporary band. They are currently a band. This is The Nude Party off of their newest release, Not That Bad.

You are listening to On the River on KAXE. I'm your volunteer host this evening, Marine Debris. You just heard Where You Want to Go by Art Guy off of the Transparent Days West Coast Nuggets compilation. Before that, The Water Boys with The Hole of the Moon. That's still just one of my favorite songs. Is it The Cure? Is it Bruce Springsteen? It's both, and it's the best. Off of their album, This Is the Sea. And before that, the latest release from The Nude Party called Not That Bad. Just released as a single, so waiting for that full length. The History of Jazz airs Saturdays at noon and Sundays at 4 with host Paul Kivi, exploring the distinctly American art form. 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All right, coming up next for you all, get queued up here. I've got a soul track from a group called All the People, something from one of my favorite post-punk bands, The Fall, psych folk artist Rodriguez, and many more. But we'll start out with Cramp Your Style by All the People.

You are listening to On the River on KAXE. I'm your volunteer host this evening, Marie Debris. You just heard Nick Gary with Can I Stay With You off of his album, The Nightmare of J.B. Stanislaus. Definitely one of those hidden gem 1970s records. Right before that, I Think of You by Rod Rodriguez off of Coming From Reality. And of course, we had Lay of the Land by The Fall off of The Wonderful and Frightening World of The Fall. I believe that was 1984-1985 release, and started out that set with Cramp Your Style by All the People off of a soul jazz compilation, Soul Jazz Records compilation of Miami Funk and Soul. 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Coming up next here, scroll back up. I got something from Del Shannon, a 2000s. But first, something off of Love and Rockets' first album. I was having a discussion of a giant poster of them. So I did my due diligence and dug back in. This is The Dog End of a Day Gone By.

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I'm your volunteer host this evening, Marie Dupree. And I should say this is 91.7 KAXE Grand Rapids, 90.5 KBXE Bagley Bemidji, 89.9 Brainerd, and on your smart speaker, telling the stories of Northern Minnesota through music, news, conversation, and events. 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So let's start this out. I'm going to start out with a track from Jeremy Albino, then we'll have a track from Lowe, something from Margot Price, and end with an oldie but a goodie from the beginning of Courtney Barnett's career. Anyways, here's Jeremy Albino featuring Cat Clyde with Hello Stranger.

You're listening to On the River on KAXP. I'm your volunteer host this evening, Marie Debris. You just heard Courtney Barnett with her first big hit, Avant Gardener, off of the double EP, A Sea of Split Peas, back in 2013. Right before that, Don't Wake Me Up, featuring Jesse Wells by Margot Price, off of Losing Streak. We had Low with Sunflower off of their album Things We Lost in the Fire. That was way back in 2001. And start out the set with something newer from Jeremy Albino featuring Cat Clyde. That was Hello Stranger off of Blue Blue Blue. Coming up next, I've got something from Audio Oasis, a track from R. Stevie Moore. But first, let's get back into a little bit of a soul groove here with Trouble by Brenton Wood on KAXE.

You are listening to On the River on KAXE. I am your host, Marie Dupree. You just heard one of my favorite songs. I don't even want to know how many times I've played that. Pink Litmus Paper Shirt by R. Stevie Moore off of his 1986 release, Glad Music. Right before that, Adi Oasis featuring Yoon. That track is called Sherno, and started out that set with Trouble by Brenton Wood off of Baby You Got It. Thanks to listeners, we've raised over $160,000 during this crisis caused by federal cuts to public media. KAXE is working hard to keep the programming you love going strong. Every action helps. You can visit KAXE.org. Let's keep these tuneroonies going. We've got something from Charlie Magiera, a track from Kendrick Lamar. But first, another little West Coast nugget off that same comp I played a track from earlier. Didn't realize I doubled up, but I've just been digging back into the nuggets. This is I Could Be Happy by the Dovers.

You're listening to KAXE, and this is On the River. I'm your volunteer host this evening, Marie Debris. You just heard Love is a Jungle by the late, great Peter Ivers off of the compilation Nirvana Peter put out pretty soon after his untimely demise. I've been digging deep into his discography as well as he was the host of New Wave Theater, a local LA public television program. So I've been watching clips of that, and he was just so cool. And right before that, Untitled Track 6 from Kendrick Lamar off of his Untitled Unmastered recently released collection of tracks. Before that, The Girl Who Was Frightened of Ashtrays by Charlie Megara off of the Obtomatic Meistersinger Mambo Chic. And start out the set with a little West Coast nugget. That was I Could Be Happy by The Dovers. On the River is our volunteer-hosted mix of folk, rock, jazz, blues, and world music on KAXE 7 days a week. 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Hey, you're welcome. And Minnesota Mixtape is our deep dive into the local music scene, Fridays at 10 a.m. and Saturdays at 3 p.m. with host Malachi Kuntz. And I'm happy to say we receive support from the state of Minnesota. Let's keep these tunes going here. I got a couple Minnesota local tracks back to back here. I've got some Happy Apple. And I'm going to start out with Nerdy and then later something from Margot Gurian and a track from Greek artist Stella's latest release. But I just can't wait to play this Nerdy track. His latest full length just dropped. It's called Chunkadelic. This is Windows Down by Nerdy on KXE.

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1: Org. You just heard I Ought to Stay Away From You by the great Margot Gurian off of a collection of demos called 28 Demos. And before that, Vanity Plate by Happy Apple off of their 2024 release New York CD, and started out the set with a funky track from our local Minneapolis artist, Nerd D, called Windows Down off of his recently released full-length Chunkadelic. And you should check it out. It's amazing. I was looking up concerts, his concert schedule, because I got to see that in person. He's just seems so full of energy. Well, like I said, my name is Marie Dupree. I'm your volunteer host this evening. It's 9. I'm sticking around until 10. If you're still up from 10 to 12, there will be a replay of Headwaters. And then from midnight to 2 will be World Cafe. So the tunes don't stop with me, don't worry. But I got quite a few more for you, so let's keep going here. I've got something from Tommy Richmond, Jasmine Forti, Snooper. But first, a track from Greek artist Stella off of her latest release, Adagio. This is Baby Brazil, featuring Las Palabras.

You are listening to On the River on KAXE. I'm your host tonight, Marie Debris. You just heard Guard Dog by Snooper, brand new single from them. Right before that, Las Olas by West Day off of Wish Wish. Very cool Argentinian duo that kind of do more of like an 80s Japanese city pop thing. Right before that, Million Dollar Baby by hip-hop artist Tommy Richmond. And start out the set with a track from Greek artist Stella's latest release. That was Baby Brazil featuring Las Palabras off of Adagio. After Dark is KXE's Saturday night program after Green Cheese from 9 to midnight, featuring styles of music like punk, metal, EDM, R&B, hip-hop, and more. Interested in hosting? Email djannon@kaxe.org to get in touch with DJ Dang. And trust me, if I didn't work on Sunday mornings at 7 a.m., I'd be here, but this gal's got to be in bed. Well, I got a couple more chunks of tunes coming up here for you. Something from another local act, L.A. Buckner and Big Homie, doing some serious gospel funk out of the north side of Minneapolis. Something from a group called Awakening. But first, a track from one of my favorite artists of all time. I just picked up a repress of this record while I was in Ann Arbor, and it just, the love never went away, but revisiting this record has been a treat. This is City in Progress by Broadcast off of their 2000 release, The Noise Made by People.

You are listening to On the River on KAXE. I have been your host tonight, Marie Debris. You just heard L.A. Buckner and Big Homie with their track Northside, title track from their release. That would be Northside, Minneapolis. Right before that, Way Out West by Awakening, the only release by this person. Doing a little research, that is some Buddhist-inspired country music written by a Buddhist nun. And start out the set with City in Progress by Broadcast off of their seminal year 2000 release, The Noise Made by People. KXE would like to thank the many local businesses for their steady support during this time of state and federal funding cuts. 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And thank you to our listeners. We've raised over $160,000 during this crisis caused by federal cuts to public media. KXE is working hard to keep the programming you love going strong. 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All right, let's keep it going. I only got a couple more sets before 10 p.m. I've got something from Hani Al-Khatib, Snapped Ankles, some Dana Gavansky. But first, another soul track. This is Heart Full of Love by The Invincibles.

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You are listening to On the River on KAXE. I've been your host this evening, Maureen Debris. You just heard Kanan by the Krautrock greats Amandul 2 off of their 1969 release, Fallacy. Right before that, brand new single from Snapped Ankles, that was Raoul. Definitely some deep, hard dancing. I think their motto is Hard Times, Furious Dancing. I'm really digging that group. Right before that, Alive by Hani El Khatib off of Flight. And start out the set with a track from The Invincibles. That was Heart of Love off of a compilation of the Best of Loma Records. Famously a longtime record label for Ike and Tina Turner. So kind of makes sense now. Just want to say it's been a pleasure playing music for you all. It's been a little while since I've been able to get in the studio and do an On the River set. And I always get a little antsy when it's been too long. So it's great to be back. Got a couple more tracks for you here, and I hope to be back with you all very soon. I've got some Lou Reed. I've got one more chiller krautrock track to lead us out. But first, something from Dana Gavansky. She recently released a bunch of her demos from back in 2017. This is called The Wind.

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That is, of course, the Breeders with Cannonball, and a happy birthday to the twin sisters, Kim and Kelly Deal, who both are on vocals there. Such a classic song. Casey Musgraves in there, Dry Spell, and new from Jalen and Gonda. He has a new album out, Doctrine of Love. That single, that title track has been playing a lot here, and it's so good. And can't wait to dig into this album. We just heard I Can't Ever Leave You. And the Brothers Burn Mountain started that off with Emancipation Blues. They are playing in Bemidji tonight. If you're wondering about the weather, it has been moved indoors to the Two Bridges Pub. So the Mississippi Music at the Waterfront for tonight in Bemidji is at Bridges Pub. So be sure to make that note. It starts at 6 o'clock tonight. This is Headwaters on KAXE. I'm Kari Hedlund. And Headwaters is your source for great music weekdays at 9 o'clock. 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

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Text those in at 218-326-1234. We heard a lot from folks this morning, especially during the gardening conversation, so I'd love to keep that going. KAXE is part of Festival Rialto this weekend. Festival Rialto is put together by Rapids Brewing and Wild Horses, and KAXE is presenting the side stage there with sponsor support from Oak Hill Assisted Living, True North Salon and Spa, and ReThrift. And we've got a great lineup on the side stage with Tattletale, Forge North, Laura Hugo, The Penny Peaches, and Sugar on the Roof. I just had a chance to actually see Sugar on the Roof on Monday night at a listening party, and they took us through, it was a retrospective, through the 20th century American music from about the 1890s into the 1940s. It was a really fun presentation of music, and they sang this song, which was one of my favorites from their self-titled album. You know, Megan Reynolds just knows how to entertain. This is Sister Kate.

0: 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Kurt Vile before that, Rock a Stone from his new album, Philadelphia Has Been Good to Me. It's truly an ode to his hometown and how much he loves Philly. Sugar on the Roof started that off.
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0: This Saturday, weather is holding out. Looks like about 62, 65 degrees and sunny. What a day. 12 Minnesota bands on the patio of Rapids Brewing. You can get your tickets at festivalrialto.com. This is Headwaters on KAXE. I'm Kari Hedlund, your host today. DJ Dang is bringing you a great mix tomorrow on Headwaters. Also coming up at about 10:15, you'll be hearing a conversation with the Wild Horses. They recently came through the studio this week, and we talk about Rialto along with new music from the band. So be sure to tune in. That comes up at about 10:15 today. And tomorrow, local musician Paul Lawrence will be giving us a preview of his Festival Rialto set. That's on Headwaters. Coming up at 11, we've got the World Cafe. Today, the guest is Riverfest headliner from last year, Courtney Barnett. Then at 1 o'clock, it's DJ the DJ bringing you a great mix. And tonight at 7, it is Mars Debris. 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Wednesday, June 10th, Brothers Burn Mountain take the stage starting at 6 o'clock. It has been moved to Bridget's Pub. This event is open to all. No tickets are required. More on Facebook at Mississippi Music at the Bemidji Waterfront. Also, because of the weather today, the Grand Rapids Farmers Market will be closed to ensure the safety of shoppers and vendors. Regular hours will resume on Saturday, June 13th. It's time for our album of the week, which is Infinite Baby by Baby Cool. Baby Cool is the folk, psychedelia, pop, and country project of Australian Grace Kuhl. Infinity Baby is her second solo album, just in time for summer. We've got a track right now, Island, giving you a little taste of our album of the week, which again, you can find out more about at KAXE.org.

That is Minnesota artist Mina Moore. Heavy Load is the name of that song, out on Secret Stash Records. And a new one from Joey Quiñones, In a Soul, Steady Situation, from East LA. Joey grew up playing in leading bands, actually, for touring Jamaican dancehall and reggae artists that came through the LA area. Really a foundation for his music, which you can hear very much in that new album. That was Soul Steady Situation. Bob Dylan, A Fool Such As I, and Baby Cool. That's our album of the week. Infinity Baby is the name of the album. We heard Island. We'd always love to hear what you think about our album of the week or whatever you're listening to on KAXE. Is it a story? It is a song that made you stop in your tracks, or maybe made you think twice. Give us a text, 218-326-1234. I'm Kari Hedlund. 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Nielsen Spearhead Nature Preserve offers a variety of camps, workshops, and more this summer. 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And the Headwaters Music and Arts invites the Bemidji community to take part in a survey to help the organization's future. Survey is open until Thursday, June 11th at headwatersmusicandarts.org. Weather for today, we are likely going to be seeing a second round of scattered and severe storms this afternoon through the evening. Storms could be significant wind gusts, large hail, tornadoes, and localized heavy rain. Please monitor the forecast for your latest updates in your region. Highs today, 80 to 85, and the air outside is thick. All right, it's time for our slice of green cheese, our daily trivia question. Be the first to call in with the correct answer, and we'll send you a coupon for a treat at an area business. Thanks goes out to today's sponsors, Singin' Chihuahua Taco Truck in Grand Rapids, Cozy Cove Coffee Company in Hill City, and Natural Harvest Food Co-op in Virginia for making the daily slice of green cheese possible. If you've won sometime in the last 30 days, please hold your calls and give someone else a chance. Here's today's question. Today is Grand Rapids' own Judy Garland's birthday. She was born in 1922 here in Grand Rapids. She started her career by the age of two, performing with her two older sisters in a vaudeville act that was called what? If you know the answer or want to make a guess, call 218-326-1234. The question again, today is Judy Garland's birthday, born in Grand Rapids in 1922. She started her career by the age of two, performing with her two older sisters in a vaudeville act that was called what? Call 218-326-1234 with your guess. And of course, we got to listen to a little Jude's You Go to My Head. This is her live at Carnegie Hall in 1961.

bumpers, squashing other deals, cause they've already been squished. Freeze the frame of our moves the same, wish we can continue right behind the bush. You'll stay with me, I know this, but not because of all my earthly dreams.

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Life will be dim at the cut of a rim. Take it as filth to the rim, as in brim. Squeeze your stoop like Betty Boop, then make camel alphabet soup and spell plug ones within. Forward march is the same when transistors will play. Coming to bed is the move. Dolby sound will be then top crown when I put the needle into your groove.

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Brand new music from Bedouin. Love Bedouin so much. Have a new album out now, Neon Summer Skin. Bedouin is the project of Azniv Korkian, and she wrote this album after spending a lot of time with her family in Saudi Arabia. Her family has roots in Armenia, Syria, and Saudi Arabia, and just had a lot of thoughts on reflection of what family means and sort of the loss of childhood in life too, as you move through and realize that you are no longer the child and maybe roles get reversed a little bit. That was Long Way to Fall. And we heard De La Soul in there with I Know. Judy Garland started that off with You Go to My Head live at Carnegie Hall. And we heard from Lisa, who said only on KAXE can you hear Judy Garland followed by De La Soul. You got that right, Lisa. One of the best parts about DJing at KAXE. 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Coming up at about 10:15, we are going to be hearing a conversation with Wild Horses ahead of Festival Rialto this weekend, the festival that they put together.

0: alongside Rapids Brewing, and KAXC will be presenting the side stage there on Saturday. We'll hear from the horses about their what is going on in their life. They've been on quite the trajectory touring, and we might even talk about some new music. So be sure to tune in. That's coming up in about 15 minutes. Before that, we'll have our pick from 76. But first, a hands-on watercraft certification class in Grand Rapids for those ages 12 to 17 is on Wednesday, July 1st. Students must pre-register by calling the Grand Rapids DNR office by June 26th. Extensive pre-work, pre-classroom work needs to be completed before the July class. And the Gaywe Denong Treaty Rights and Culture Museum in Park Rapids has an open house on Thursday from 2 to 4 in honor of a new exhibit called Minnesota in Winter, which offers insights into Minnesota's civil rights struggles and social justice issues. All right, we did have a winner for our slice of green cheese. Kim from Little Dead Horse Lake near Marcel. I know Little Dead Horse Lake is got the answer correct and is going to Hotel Rapids. Again, the question was, today is Judy Garland's birthday, born in Grand Rapids in 1922. She started her career by the age of two, performing with her two older sisters in a vaudeville act that was called what? And the answer is the Gum Sisters. Listen weekday mornings around 9:45 for our slice of green cheese. And don't forget to tune in Saturdays from 7 to 9 for green cheese trivia, 2 hours of live tune-in radio. Julie Crabb is your host this week, followed by KAXC After Dark. DJ Ben Franklinstein is your host this week, and he's digging into some drum and bass for our After Dark. That's from 9 until midnight. It's time for our pick from 76.
1: If you've recently attended a bluegrass festival, you'll know that perhaps more than any other bluegrass figure, it is John Hartford's influence that reigns supreme. And everything that made the Mississippi-obsessed musician a unique voice is on full display on 1976's Mark Twain, our latest pick of 76. What a dream of a girl and a stern wheel. With Hartford accompanying himself on fiddle, banjo, and guitar, and foot taps, it's a truly solo record with songs that range from humorous to heartfelt, all heavily inspired by Hartford's experience working on riverboats. In 1977, Mark Twain won the Best Traditional Folk Recording Grammy, and you can clearly hear the album's influence in artists like Billy Strings and Molly Tuttle.

0: fresh off, hot off the press. Brand new from Good Morning Bedlam. That is Trainwreck. They're going to be in the northern Minnesota area this weekend in Grand Rapids for Festival Rialto. And that will be Saturday, June 13th. Get your tickets at festivalrialto.com. Coming up in just a moment, a conversation with Wild Horses about the festival and everything they've been up to. Mexican Institute of Sound and Meridian Brothers before that with Ritmo Babylonia featuring Beck in there. Yes, that was Beck. John Hartford started that off skipping in the Mississippi Dew. That is our pick from 76. You can find out more at KAXE.org. This is Headwaters. Coming up at 11, it is the World Cafe. Courtney Barnett is the guest today. We'll be hearing about her album, Creature of Habit. And at 1 o'clock, DJ the DJ is your host. And tonight at 7, it is Mars Debris. 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Recently, the Wild Horses came through. Actually, it was just earlier this week. The Wild Horses came through the studio, and we were able to catch up about everything they've been up to, what's coming this summer into the fall. And, of course, Festival Rialto, which is on Saturday. Here's that conversation. Jed and Ariana LaPlante, two-thirds of the Wild Horses, join me in the studio ahead of Festival Rialto. Coming quickly, Saturday, June 13th. Welcome back to KAXE, you guys.
1: Yeah, thanks for having us.
0: Of course, we have so much to catch up on. I feel like it's been a minute since you've been in here. In this realm that where we're talking about music, what you guys have been up to, and just lots of transformations. But let's start with Rialto. This is the fifth year coming. We've got great lineup again. Let's just start off with, do you guys mind giving us the lineup on the main stage?
1: Yeah, we've got, we're going to play, I suppose. We've got our friends.
0: As your only Minnesota date on tour.
1: I believe, as of now... it is.
0: From your website, it's yep. The only Minnesota date.
1: That sounds right. Yeah, I used to manage that. yeah, we got our friends Good Morning Bedlam are returning. We've got Kelly Smith. We've got another returner, Between Howls. They were playing side stage last year. And who am I forgetting? There's one more.
0: Thomas Stika,
1: our friend from the Twin Cities area. We played one gig with him, and he's been wanting to get up here, so that'll be a treat as well. He'd be a newcomer to the lineup. So yeah, it'll be a great year. Little mix
0: Kelly
1: of new.
0: Smith.
1: Yep.
0: Did you say, maybe you said that, sorry, and yep. Paul Lawrence.
1: And Paul Lawrence okay. is on.
0: So Kelly's coming back. She's been
1: yeah.
0: years before, too.
1: Mm-hmm.
0: Okay. And the Mike Munson Trio. They just released their new album, too.
1: Mm-hmm.
0: Okay.
1: Yeah. So yeah, it works out great to have him as well. And so yeah, it'll be a mix of some new and some returners, and yeah, should be a great day.
0: And KAXE is hosting the side stage again this year. We're excited about our lineup, too. We've got Laura Hugo and the Penny Peaches, both from the Metro, and their friends. And so they were both excited to be on the lineup together. Sugar on the Roof and Forge North and Tattletale. It's going to be some big bands on the side stage, but it'll
1: yeah,
0: be
1: no
0: a
1: doubt.
0: Great day. And then, of course, the Grand Rapids Jazz Band is playing, mm-hmm. I think, on the main stage this year in between acts.
1: That sounds right.
0: During the intermission.
1: Mm-hmm.
0: So 5 years into Rialto, you guys have done this in coordination with Rapids Brewing. What have you learned in putting this together over the 5 years?
1: We've learned a lot. We've garnered a lot of respect for people who put on music festivals, but we've also gained, I think, a bigger appreciation for our town and some of the people here, like you and like Bill, that are passionate about bringing these sort of get-togethers to this town.
0: Bill Marinetto from Rapids Brewing.
1: Yeah. Mm-hmm. I mean, you know, there's lots of logistics and things, but I think that's the biggest takeaway, that we're super grateful for this town and for how people show up and... it's a good reminder every year in the midst of, you know, what's a growing tour schedule for us, that of why we set out to do this in the first place, and that's to make music, you know, with our friends and four people, and we've just learned that that's a good reminder, I guess.
0: Ariana, what about you? Like, as far as, has it changed how you approach playing festivals or how you encounter people who are putting on? I mean, you've been behind the scenes in getting everyone coordinated too, and has that sort of changed your perspective at all?
2: Yeah, I think definitely. I think more than anything, our time on the road and playing festivals has given us perspective of how we want to coordinate the things that we do at Rialto, especially for like the artist experience. As artists ourselves, that's a huge priority for us. And so I think a lot of our experiences really supported our ability to do that. And hopefully the bands that we've had there can vouch for that and have felt respected. And I think that's the main thing, is it, we just really, really care about the artists as people.
0: Mm-hmm. One thing that I also think that you guys have really helped foster at Rialto is a grounded feeling. The artists are there, they're sitting there watching the other artists play, and it feels just sort of like just a very organic and grounded kind of music festival. And it's 12 Minnesota acts in one day.
1: Yeah. Awesome. As it turns out, we're all music fans.
0: So 5 years into your full music career now too, at least, that has also seen quite a change over the last 5 years. And I want to dig a little bit into some of the, what you guys are seeing now. You're going out on a big tour this summer. Got lots of dates with, last year you opened for, was that just last year you opened for Charlie Crockett at Surly?
1: Mm-hmm.
0: And now you're going on several dates with him.
1: Yeah.
0: How did that come about? Or is just...
1: Yeah, I'm not exactly sure, to be honest. Maybe you saw our bus pull up and felt bad for us.
0: We need to give these guys some shows.
1: Yeah, right. He's great. We played with him once in Minneapolis, and then they invited us down to a show in Chicago. We haven't, you know, talked too much with him, but got to shake his hand and say thanks. And offered us more. So we're excited. I think some out west, some out east, something like that.
0: And then you're playing Red Rocks for the first time.
1: Yeah.
0: What are you feeling about that?
1: I was thinking that was a far off dream, if it ever was, and it certainly shouldn't happen in 5 years. So we're super grateful.
0: Yeah.
1: My first show at Red Rocks was watching Trampled by Turtles, and been there since a couple other times, and it's just one of the most beautiful places in the world.
2: And actually, a fun fact is that kind of our first date was at Red Rocks, seeing a band that we love called Gregory Allen Isaacov.
0: Oh yes, and one of your favorites.
2: Yeah, I remember dreaming back then what it'd be like to play a space like that, and here we are.
0: Very cool. And Trampled by Turtles, speaking of, they've kind of taken you guys under their wing a bit over the years. Can you tell us about that connection with them, with those guys?
1: Yeah, I mean, it really starts with Timmy, you know, our favorite Grand Rapids legend. He kind of has cheered us on from the beginning, and that, I think, in long form led to getting a couple dates with them last February, I think it was. And those few gigs really opened up a lot of doors for us. It was they treated us really well, and that led to some conversations and changes personnel wise on the back end, and really helped kind of set us up with a good team. So we got the chance to tour with them for about a month here this last March. Did the whole kind of Southern U.S. sweep, and that was probably the best tour we've ever had. It was just really fun. They're a great bunch. You know, they're what everybody says they are. You know.
2: Yeah. Kind of along those lines too, another huge transition over the last couple of years that's helped us along is, you know, with Timmy ushering us into those shows, and the change of personnel. I think that gaining a better team has been a huge deal for us, and has kind of offloaded a lot of the things that we were focusing on that maybe we shouldn't be focusing on as artists and weren't doing a very good job at anyway. And so that's helped us to be able to actually play music for the first time and write music. And I think that's a super beneficial thing for us as artists.
0: Giving you headspace to focus.
2: Mm-hmm.
0: Yeah. So let's talk about Sam Barber. You guys have a lot of dates with him on the tour, and you've got a great working relationship with him now too. Do you want to talk about that a little bit?
1: Yeah, I'm trying to think. We ran into his team out in Montana. We were on tour two summers ago, I think, and had a run-in with those guys and stopped by their studio and had a good time experiencing that. I think we're still fairly green as recording artists, and so we, you know, take every chance we can. And they started feeding us a few dates. As it turns out, he's playing some very cool places. So we're grateful for everyone. You know, I mean, I think a lot of the strategy for us the last year has been trying to, we worked so hard the first few years to just try and tour. We just wanted to try and get out into the corners of the country, out of the Midwest. I mean, we like the Midwest too, but they've given us a lot of opportunity to get to some of those places. They're a good bunch, you know. He just put out a great record. I think it was a few weeks ago now. It was probably more than that, but it feels like that. And they keep feeding us dates. We keep taking them.
0: So. And he's got a record label.
1: Yeah, so he does. part of meeting up with them in Montana was they have this joint venture label with Atlantic now, kind of doing their own thing, and so they had reached out and offered to work together on the next record as well. So we weighed the cost and decided we're gonna partner up with those guys. So
0: were you guys the first signee on that?
1: There's one other guy. Okay. And I think I can say this. His name is Cash. He's in Montana and he's very cool. He's a nice guy. We briefly crossed paths. I think he was working at a venue up in Great Falls when we were doing one of our tours through Montana.
2: Way before any of the label stuff came into play.
1: Yeah, I think he was working at the venue, and they were sound checking something, and he got up on the mic, and I thought they were playing Eddie Arnold on the speakers. And then, you know, this guy was yakking, and I'm like, oh yeah, it's this young guy. I don't know, he was, you know, south of 20. Anyhow, super nice guy. Turns out, I guess they found him too. So, but I think, yeah, it's a pretty small sort of, you know, roster. I mean, I think it's just the two of us for now, but.
0: But that's exciting.
1: Yeah, it is exciting. You know, we weren't really seeking something like that out, but we're excited about it. They're ambitious, and we're grateful to have, you know, a little bit of help putting out the next record too. You know, the first one we just kind of did it. You know, we went up north of town to Kai's studio and we put it on Spotify. Mm-hmm. You know, so. Grateful to kind of see.
0: There's a few more layers now this time around.
1: There's a few layers.
0: Is that what you're going to say? Yeah.
1: Yeah. So, we're excited, you know.
2: Which goes back to the conversation. Now there's people in place doing things a lot more effectively than we ever could have tried to do it.
0: Yeah. So this does lend the question, is there new music coming from the Wild Horses?
1: There is. In fact, by the time you hear this, we have a song coming very soon. And then probably another song and probably a record here before it gets too cold out. So,
0: okay. So maybe by fall?
1: That's the hope.
0: Okay.
1: We're excited. I think, you know, the first project was exciting. We played, you know, the first Riverfest. That was our first gig. And we were like, we got to, you know, get in studio. We got to start pushing this. And trying to find gigs, and there was like a newness and excitement, and I think we still have that, but I think there's a little bit more. I mean, we've experienced a lot of loss the last few years, after the last year or two, we're genuinely pretty tired out, you know. Mm-hmm. on touring a lot and building a house and tearing a house down, so there's a little bit, you know, I don't know how those flavors lend themselves, but I think there's another layer there maybe to this record. But we're super excited. We've been, you know, we wanted to put a record out the next winter after the first one, and, you know, we just kept touring. So I think to have the time to concentrate and get these songs down and out is been a long time coming.
0: Well, a lot of life happens in that time and a lot of growth and everything, and I'm sure that will come out in those songs. Mm-hmm. On that note, nice little pun there. Can you give us some little nuggets about what's the music like? What's the, you know, where's the direction? Is it feeling in the same vein of Runaway or?
1: Yeah, I think similar. Yeah, there's a lot of like call and response to that. I think there's, you know, I think, you know, we sort of opened up the dynamics a bit more. And so, you know, there's the drivers are driving hard enough for my arm to want to fall off, and then we lean into some moments that I think that we really have to sit and breathe with. So I feel like the dynamically it's maybe just slightly expanded. But yeah, I mean, it's not, you know, it's not too dissimilar by any means, I think.
0: Yeah.
1: You know, we, I'm sure it'll evolve over time, but yeah, kept it fairly true to whatever it is we're playing on stage, you know.
0: How do you guys describe your music when people ask? Because everybody asks.
1: We tell them to go listen and tell us what they think it is.
0: That's a good
1: answer. We don't know yet. That's a 10-year question. That's,
0: okay.
1: Yeah.
0: Fair. All right, we've got Festival Rialto coming up on Saturday, June 13th. Tickets are still available at festivalrialto.com. 12 Minnesota bands on the patio of Rapids Brewing. We've been talking with Jed and Ariana LaPlante of the Wild Horses. Thank you guys for making the time and stopping by KAXE. We always love to catch up and see what you're up to.
1: Yeah, yeah, thanks for all you do.
2: It's great to be back in.
0: We'll
2: thanks
0: be
2: for
0: following
2: having us.
0: You, of course.
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A little teaser for you. Brand new music from the Wild Horses, Sunrise on the Absaroki. And you are listening to People Powered Radio, KAXE. Thanks to Jed and Ariana LaPlante for making time and stopping in the KAXE studios earlier this week. I'm Kari Headland, and this is Headwaters. 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Coming up at 11, we've got the World Cafe, and at 1 o'clock, DJ the DJ is your host for On the River, and tonight, Mars Debris is bringing you a great mix. CHAIR presents the miraculous journey of Edward Tulane June 11th through the 13th at their facility in downtown Virginia. Local youth are putting on this adaptation of the Kate DiCamillo story. 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Speaking of stories, on the Thursday morning show tomorrow, Heidi and I will be talking with Tammy Bobrowski, our staff librarian, about books for the summer. If you've got a great summer read, or if you just are reading anything and you want to share, let us know. You can always text us, 218-326-1234. Showers and thunderstorms still likely today for a second round. Some could be severe, highs 80 to 85 degrees. And tonight, those showers and thunderstorms continue likely before 7 o'clock, then mostly cloudy, gradually becoming clear overnight, lows in the high 50s to low 60s. A note on the storms, there could be significant wind gusts, large hail, tornadoes, and localized heavy rain. Be sure to monitor the forecast for your latest updates. Looking ahead to Thursday, chance for some showers and thunderstorms in the afternoon tomorrow, highs 72 to 80. And then Friday, looks mostly sunny, highs 70 to 75 degrees. Our KAXE question of the week is, we're asking for your best gardening tips and tricks. 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All right, I have more brand new music for you. Sylvan Esso is out with a new song, and the first time I heard it earlier this week, before we were able to share it, I was like, wait, who am I listening to? It's a little bit of a different sound for Sylvan Esso, and I'm excited to share it with you now. This is Hot Slob.

both day and night. Never grumbles or fusses, always treats me right. Never running in the streets and leaving me alone. She knows a woman's place.

Off of a new reimagining of Gil Scott-Heron songs from his longtime collaborator, Brian Jackson. That was Lady Day and John Coltrane with Rashawn Patterson on vocals there. Patterson actually got his start on, do you remember the show Kids Incorporated? Come on, 80s and 90s kids. I do. Anyway, he got a start in his career on that show. Ray Charles before that with I Got a Woman. And it was on this date in 2004 that Ray Charles died at the age of 73 years old. Sylvanesso started that off with Hot Slob. What'd you think? New, huh? New sound for Sylvanesso. They've got some new music coming out, obviously, and I'm excited to hear which direction they're going with it. 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All right, up next, we have got brand new music from the folk duo out of Horsefly, British Columbia, Ferris and Jason Romero. They have a new album out. These are the days that turn into years. 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

0: is brand new music from Glitterati, based out of Duluth, led by Mark Gartman. Got players very well known to us like Dave Carroll, Tim Saxhog, and Ryan Young from Trampled by Turtles. Well, Ryan is on one song. And Kyle Keegan, Steve Garrington also makes an appearance on there as well. That was Wendy. The new EP is called Legends. They're performing at Rabbits Brewing on Friday night at 7 o'clock for an album release show. And Orquesta Acocan, No Me Voy, featuring Carolina Oliveros from Combo Chimbita. Ferris and Jason Romero in there, always losing track. You've been listening to Headwaters, your source for great music here on 91.7 KAXE Grand Rapids, 90.5 KBXE Bagley Bemidji, 89.9 Brainerd, and on your smart speaker, celebrating 50 years of people-powered radio in northern Minnesota. 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Please keep tuned to the weather. And coming up next, we've got the World Cafe from WXPN.
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2: Sotomayor's new album takes its name from the ancient Japanese philosophy of finding beauty in imperfection. It's called Wabi Sabi. There's plenty of beauty to be found on the album, a fusion of electronic music, Latin rhythms, and Afrobeat. Coming up, the Mexico City duo featuring siblings Raul and Paulina play songs from their latest album, Wabi Sabi, in a mini concert recorded for the World Cafe. Plus later in the hour, don't call him Sturgill Simpson, especially when it comes to Johnny Blue Skies. Can't control my breathing, can't stay calm. Your body's hotter than a brothel in Guam. And new music from Arlo Parks. Hey, thanks for being here. I'm Kaleo. This is World Cafe.
3: For KAXE News, I'm Larissa Donovan with the Up North Report. Tribal members of Minnesota Chippewa Tribe bands cast ballots for secretary treasurers and tribal council representatives in Tuesday's regular election. Six incumbents were defeated by challengers, mixing up leadership across the six-member bands of MCT. David C. Morrison Sr. won the election for Boy Fort secretary treasurer, defeating the incumbent Tara Gieschek by 5 percentage points. For Boy Fort District 1, challenger Mildred Holmes defeated the incumbent Shane Drift by 10 votes. Incumbent Fond du Lac Secretary Treasurer Wayne Dupuy retained his seat, defeating challenger Jarvis

0: Dubs Perro by more than 7 percentage points. In the Sawyer area, District 2 race with no incumbent, Mike Murray earned more than 60% of the vote against Daniel G. LaPrairie. Incumbent Grand Portage Secretary-Treasurer April McCormick will keep her seat, winning re-election against challenger Levi Libra by 12 percentage points. Challengers defeated incumbents in both at-large representative races, with William Bill Myers winning against incumbent Toby Steffens and Dean DeChamp against Agatha Armstrong. There was no incumbent in Leech Lake's Secretary-Treasurer race. Cindy Jackson-Kingbird received more than 800 votes for the position, defeating Michael Reyes. For District 1 in the Ball Club area, challenger Jonathan White defeated incumbent Representative Kyle Fairbanks by about 13 percentage points. On the White Earth Nation, challenger Jacob MacArthur defeated incumbent Secretary-Treasurer Michael Mike LaRocque by more than 400 votes. For the Rice Lake area in District 1, incumbent Henry Fox won his re-election bid against challenger Andy Jack Aganash by 11 votes. Alric's son Ackaby won the District 2 race in the Monoman area, beating Sherry K. Snetsinger by more than 200 votes. Unofficial results for the Mille Lacs Band of Ojibwe were not available at deadline. Results are expected to be certified as official by 8 p.m. Wednesday. The Minnesota Pollution Control Agency is collecting public comment on a plan to address contamination at the former Hibbing Gas Manufacturing Plant site. The draft describes a plan aimed at removing free-phase coal tar, contaminated soil, and below-ground infrastructure at the site. The Hibbing Gas Manufacturing Plant operated as a municipal coal gasification plant from 1918 to 1923, a carbureted water gas plant from 1923 to 1946, and as a propane gas plant from 1946 to 1969. The on-site buildings and above-ground infrastructure were torn down in 1980, and Hibbing Public Utilities is the present owner of the site. These industrial processes left traces of toxic substances, including cyanide and benzene, in the soil, groundwater, and surface water of a nearby wetland and stream. The plan also includes measures to reduce potential exposure to surface water and sediment contamination. Hibbing Public Utilities says they have encouraged the PCA to remediate the site in a way that allows future redevelopment of the area. The utility has worked with the state since the mid-1990s to list the site in the Minnesota Superfund program, which pays for the cleanup costs. Comments will be accepted through the PCA comment portal through July 9th. A new apartment complex might be coming to the city of Brainerd in a prominent place in the city's downtown. The Brainerd Dispatch reports the City Hall parking lot is the site of a proposed 43-unit, four-story building with covered parking. Members of the city's Economic Development Authority voted on Thursday to recommend approval of a letter of intent by Lumber One, the developer. Community Development Director James Kramvik says the city council directed the EDA to market the property for redevelopment. The developer is proposing a purchase price of $1 for the property and would also request tax abatement. Lumber One's Ted Schmid says the company has completed similar projects in Wilmer, Litchfield, and Hutchinson. The exterior of the building would be designed to fit in with the existing architecture of the downtown area. If the city council approves the letter of intent, the property would be held for 90 days without being marketed to other developers while a purchase agreement is worked out. The council is expected to consider the matter at its June 15th meeting. That's it for the Up North Report. From the KAXC News Desk, I'm Larissa Donovan, telling the stories of northern Minnesota through local news.
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2: From NPR, it's World Cafe. Hi, I'm Kaleo. Sotomayor's new album takes its name from the ancient Japanese philosophy of finding beauty in imperfection. It's called Wabi Sabi. Co-founder Raul Sotomayor says it's fitting for a band that transformed itself consistently over the last decade. Alongside his sister Paulina, they started the band out of Mexico City in 2015. With Raul on production and Paulina handling vocals, the group's new record continues their exploration of electronic music, blending house, Afrobeat, cumbia, dancehall, and kuduro on Wabi Sabi. Today we've got a mini concert from Sotomayor at their recording studio, Kaya Records, in Mexico City, and taped earlier this year. Our session gets underway with a performance of Me Dejo Llevar. It's Sotomayor on World Cafe.

Recorded live in Mexico City, it is Sotomayor with a performance of Si Te Vas. It is from their latest album, Wabi Sabi, which is available now. Huge thanks to Sotomayor, that's Paulina and Raul, along with their guest musicians, guitarist Uriel Duran and bassist Daniel Martinez, for their performance. We've got more in a minute on World Cafe.

Welcome back. It's World Cafe. Our mini concert with Sotomayor was produced by Will Loftus. There's video available of the performance. You can find it on our YouTube channel at World Cafe. Killers recently played the Champions League final, and even though I knew they would close with Mr. Brightside, I am glad they played this one. All These Things That I've Done on World Cafe.

streets of shame. Both dirty, both mean. Yes, and the dream was just the same. And I dreamed your dream for you, and now your dream is real.

Shakespeare, West Side Stories, and Dire Straits. Good things come in three, all with their part to play, hundreds of years in the making. Romeo and Juliet from 1980s, making movies. There's more to come, including Sturgill Simpson, incognito, when we get back to World Cafe.

Welcome back. It's World Cafe. And I remember early on in the Wallflowers career, Jacob Dylan would get upset because concert posters would say, featuring the son of Bob Dylan. Factually true. But man, I'd like to do it without dad's help. Somehow, this is even weirder. Sturgill Simpson really doesn't want promoters to use his real name when promoting shows as Johnny Blue Skies. I guess I'm doing it too, but I'm not trying to sell tickets to a show. Simpson retired his real name after 5 albums, something he promised he'd always do. And people have figured out the connection because he sold out many a show simply using Johnny Blue Skies. Here's his latest, Situation.

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1: From NPR, it's World Cafe. Hey, I am Kaleo. Coming up this hour, new music from Beck. You got to write Lonesome. Song is called Ride Lonesome and definitely reminds me of some classic era Beck albums. No word on a new album, but you will hear the song today. Also, no new album on the way, but a new song from Josh Tillman, a.k.a. Father John Misty. New single called The Payoff that's coming your way, as well as new music from The Strokes' forthcoming album due out at the end of the month. I'm going away to the country, don't wander off too far. And we'll go into the archives for a live performance from Margot Price. Last dance with Mary Jane, one more time to kill the babe. That's today on World Cafe.
0: If you've recently attended a bluegrass festival, you'll know that perhaps more than any other bluegrass figure, it is John Hartford's influence that reigns supreme. And everything that made the Mississippi-obsessed musician a unique voice is on full display on 1976's Mark Twain, our latest pick of 76. Well, a dream of a girl and a stern wheel. With Hartford accompanying himself on fiddle, banjo, and guitar, and foot taps, it's a truly solo record, with songs that range from humorous to heartfelt, all heavily inspired by Hartford's experience working on riverboats. In 1977, Mark Twain won the Best Traditional Folk Recording Grammy, and you can clearly hear the album's influence in artists like Billy Strings and Molly Tuttle.
1: The Flaming Lips 2017 album, I believe, is called Oxymlotty. But our brains are powerful, and to my dyslexia, I see the words cozy melody, which is exactly what this first song provides. It's called The Castle.

Welcome one, welcome all. I'm Stephen Kaleo. It's World Cafe. Beck is out on tour this summer, and he released a standalone single to promote it. Not the first time he's done that. And this might foretell a new album, and Beck always sounds different. If you like Golden Age or Sea Change era Beck, this is right up your alley. It's called Ride Lonesome. New music from Beck on World Cafe.

one of the most recognizable songs in the world. And it's just a handful of notes, but in a soccer stadium with 100,000 people, it's pure magic. White Stripes, Seven Nation Army on World Cafe. And here's new music from the Irish band Florence Road. The vocals are so good on this. It's called Rabbits Can Swim. It's on the Cafe.

Former John Prine Fellowship Award winner, Joby Riccio. That is new music from the Nashville singer-songwriter. It's called Buzzkill. New album is out now, Face the Feeling. We're back in a minute with live performances from the Vault when we get back to World Cafe.

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I'm Kaleo, and we've got a handful of performances picked out for you. And we start in 2018 with this one from Margot Price, who thoughtfully and tastefully covered this classic from Tom Petty. It's Mary Jane's Last Dance, live from the archives on World Cafe.

Recorded live, Wilco with Evicted. Just a few years ago, originally on their 2023 album Cousin, but a live performance taped in Chicago, their home base for The Cafe. 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Okay, new one from Father John Misty, Super Dense Like That, arranged by Drew Erickson, who's done work with Lana Del Rey and Mitski and Angel Olsen. It's a good one. It's called The Payoff.

Had to hit you with some James Brown, The Payback, paying off the payoff. New music from Father John Misty at the top. We're back in a minute with new music from The Strokes on World.

Due out June 26th, The Strokes return with their new album, Reality Awaits, which feels like an AOL ad from 1997. This is called Going Shopping on World Cafe.

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1: 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But he's also folded in Middle Eastern instruments, like the saz. 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
2: 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And thank you. Well, it's Wednesday afternoon, waiting for the big storm to go through here, probably after 4 o'clock. And my name is DJ the DJ. Happy to be here. Got a lot of great new music for your listening enjoyment, including new music from Seth James and Amani Burnham and Bruce Archer. Archer hails from Minnesota. And Amani Burnham hails from Connecticut, dips down into his Ethiopian roots for some inspiration on this release. Well, let's start. Seth James, Just a Thought.
3: Girl, as not a day goes by, I don't put myself through.

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This crisis intervention service is a program of first call for help, 211. Lending support to residents under the age of 18, as well as parental supports when in crisis or experiencing family distress, 24/7. Oh boy, some powerful music in that last set. I wrapped up with Bruce Archer, Minnesota guy. Slip of the Fingers, the name of that song. And the name of Bruce's current release, Same Days, Same Folks. And before that was a new release from Amani Burnham. Roots and Wings is the name of the release. Bleeding Heart was the name of that 7-minute song. Great one. We're going to be listening to a lot more off of there. And Seth James from Motormouth and Just a Thought. Well, donating stocks and mutual funds is a quick, easy way to support KAXE's future, and you may receive tax benefits as well. Call Sarah for details, 218-326-1234. And the weather forecast for our listening area, chance of rain is 90% this afternoon, and variable clouds, strong thunderstorms possible, damaging winds, large hail, and possibly a tornado with some storms. Highs in low 80s. Winds south-southwest at 10 to 15 miles an hour. As I said, 90% chance, and we're looking at like 4 o'clock around there, things will start. And then tonight, partly cloudy skies, lows around 55, winds west-southwest at 5 to 10 miles an hour. And then tomorrow, Thursday, mix of clouds and sun early, then becoming cloudy later in the day. High, get this, cooling down, 72 for a high tomorrow. Winds out of the southwest, 10 to 20 miles an hour. And Thursday night, cloudy early with a partial clearing expected late, lows in low 50s. West winds 10 to 15 miles an hour. Boy, no shortage of wind for the past year. It's kind of like living in Wyoming. And then Friday, sunshine and clouds mixed, highs in low 70s, winds west 15 to 25 miles an hour. Higher wind gusts are possible. And then Friday night, clear to partly cloudy, lows in the upper 40s. Winds west 10 to 15 miles an hour. Now looking ahead at the weekend, Saturday intervals of clouds and sunshine in the morning. More clouds later in the day, highs around 60. West-northwest winds 10 to 20 miles an hour. Saturday night, partly cloudy, lows in the mid-40s, northwest winds 10 to 20. And on Sunday, partly cloudy skies, highs in the upper 60s. Lows in the mid-40s, too, on Sunday night. So definite cooling-off period coming our way. And more moisture. All right, back to the music. And this is a new release from Bedouin. Neon Summer Skin's the name of the release, and the song is Long Way to Fall.

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My name is DJ, the DJ, your volunteer host. 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Oh boy, a lot of great music here on the cart at KAXE World Headquarters here. And that's where all the new music goes after it's been gone through and checked out for FCC compliance and the best songs on there. Doesn't mean it's the only songs on there either, but anyway, I just pick out the best of the new music, kind of pull it out and take a chance on one song. And we come up with music like Little Barry doing Luggin' Heart. On that last cut there, Gravity Freeze is the name of the release. And before that was Bedouin, Long Way to Fall from Neon Summer Skin. 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All right, back to the music.

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Welcome aboard. My name is DJ the DJ, and this is On the River. 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Well, that last set of music there, we wrapped it up with music from, oh boy, I'm going to go for pronunciation of his last name, Joey Quinones. All right, Soul Steady Situation, name of that song from In a Soul Steady Situation. And before that, we heard Jalen Gondo, Doctrine of Love. That was the title cut. And we heard Cosentar from Simafunk and La Tribe from their current release, Titoca. Well, let's go back to the music, and here's some new music from Ferris and Jason Romero. These are the days that turn into years. The name of that release in this song is I Got Away From Myself.

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1: It's all... And then 7 o'clock, it's on the river with your host this evening, Marie Dupree. And at 10 o'clock, it's going to be Headwater Show with Kari Hedlund. And then at midnight, it is the World Cafe. Well, the weather forecast for our listening area, you know, heads up, everyone has certainly heard about the possibility of storms. Later this afternoon, last time I looked, is somewhere around 4 o'clock. They expect them to start. And that's what we're looking at. Variable clouds, strong thunderstorms, damaging winds, large hail, possibly a tornado with some storms. Highs in low 80s, winds south-southwest at 10 to 15 miles an hour. And that is an 80% chance of rain. And then tonight, some clouds this evening will give way to mainly clear skies overnight. Lows around 55. And winds west-southwest 5 to 10 miles an hour. And then tomorrow, Thursday, mix of clouds and sun early, then becoming cloudy later in the day. Highs in the low 70s. Winds west-southwest 10 to 20 miles an hour. And then Thursday night, showers in the evening, then partly cloudy overnight, lows in the low 50s, winds west 10 to 15 miles an hour, chance of rain 40%. And on Friday, intervals of clouds and sunshine, highs in the low 70s, winds west 15 to 25 miles an hour, higher wind gusts possible. And then Friday night, a few clouds, lows around 50. Winds west 10 to 15 miles an hour. Looks to be a decent weekend. Not very warm on Saturday. Highs only in the low 60s. And it's going to be breezy. And Sunday, mostly sunny skies. Highs in the upper 60s. And breezy again. And then things are going to really start cooling down the following week. But chances of rain at the beginning of the week there too. And I know you want rain as much as I do. Well, this is the time that we share the KAXE album of the week. And this week it's Infinite Baby by Baby Cool. Baby Cool is a folk, psychedelia, pop, and country project of Australian Grace Cool. And this is her second solo album. And just in time for summer's sun-drenched and tropical trip through the singer-songwriter's wandering mind, here's a song called Dessert.

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And we receive support from the Winnipeg Folk Festival held this year, July 9th through July 12th. Festival presents music from around the world featuring Kathleen Edwards, Billy Bragg, Lucy Dacus, and over 60 more. Yeah, it is 17 minutes past 2 o'clock. This is DJ the DJ. That last set of music there, we wrapped it up with a cut from Kurt Vile's current release, Philadelphia Has Been Good to Me. And name of the song, you don't know, because it's my life. Before that was Bella White, Without Making a Sound, from A Sign in the Weather. And we started off with Desert. And that was our cut from our CD of the week, Infinite Baby by Baby Cool. We received support from Long Lake Conservation Center in Palisade, an environmental school dedicated to inspiring an appreciation of nature through phenology and hands-on outdoor experiences designed to foster a lifelong stewardship of the planet. More information at longlakecc.org. Well, let's go back to the music. This is a new American Cream Band. And Twin is the name of their release. This song, Elegant Automobile.

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Well, that last set of music there, Casey Musgraves, her new release is called Middle of Nowhere, and a song called I Believe in Ghosts. Before that, we heard the bus stop from the Brooklyn Funk Essentials. Before that was Brother Wallace and Who Do You Love? And starting us off back there was Elegant Automobile from American Cream Band. Their current release is called Twin. Well, we got storm warnings out there, cautionary warnings about possible thunder, lightning, heavy rain, hail. It's all possible starting later this afternoon, so keep your eyes on the sky. And we are halfway through the afternoon edition of On the River, and want to encourage you to stay tuned after On the River at 4 o'clock, all things considered, in 2 hours of news. And then at 6 o'clock, it's more news from the CBC as it happens. And at 7 o'clock, it's On the River. Marie DeBrie is the host. And that's followed at 10 o'clock by Headwaters Show with Corey Hedlund, and 12 o'clock midnight World Cafe rebroadcast. Tomorrow afternoon, Judy Gruey is here. And then tomorrow night, Thursday night, Eric Mann returns to the controls. It's going to bring you On the River and the Dead Set. So lots of good music. And we know when you found this station, you ripped the knob off and threw it away, because this is it, folks, right here. 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All right, back to the music. This is Ryan Bingham. They call us the lucky ones. And here's a song called Cocaine Charlie. Ryan Bingham.

candlelight, Charlie parked his plane. Well, in the back room of the ranch house,

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That last set of music there, we heard from Handsome Jack, their new release, Barn Burners, and the song called Ghost Woman. Then before that was Kevin Morby, song called Dandelion from Little Wide Open. And Ryan Bingham started us off there with Cocaine Charlie from They Call Us the Lucky Ones. Well, let's go back to music. Brings us up to 3 o'clock, and here's Taj Mahal.

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This is Hour 3 of On the River. My name is DJ the DJ, your volunteer host today. Anticipating rain coming our way shortly. Right now, the weather forecast, you have variable clouds, strong thunderstorms possible, damaging winds, large hail, possibly a tornado with some storms. Highs in the low 80s today, winds south-southwest, 10 to 15 miles an hour, 80% chance of rain. And then this evening, some clouds this evening will give way to mainly clear skies overnight. Lows around 55, winds west-southwest at 5 to 10 miles an hour. And then tomorrow, Thursday, mix of clouds and sun early, then becoming cloudy later in the day. Highs in the low 70s, winds west-southwest 10 to 20 miles an hour. Yep, got a little cooling thing taking place now starting Thursday night. Showers in the evening Thursday night, then partly cloudy overnight. Lows 54, winds west 10 to 15 miles an hour, and a 40% chance of rain. And then on Friday, intervals of clouds and sunshine, highs low 70s. West winds 15 to 25 miles an hour with higher gust winds possible. And Friday night, a few clouds, lows around 50, winds west 10 to 15 miles an hour. Saturday, more clouds and sun, highs in the low 60s, west winds 10 to 20. And Sunday, mostly sunny skies, highs in the upper 60s, winds west-northwest 15 to 25 miles an hour. All right, let's get back to the music here. Deer Tick, their new release is called Coin-O-Matic, and here's a song called Endless Loop. Deer Tick.

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That is KAXE, KBXE. 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All right, 20 minutes past, so that means we got 5, 10, 30, 40 minutes to play more music for you. And here goes a new one from Future Islands, As Long As You Are.

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0: 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Rest of the day, thunderstorms during the evening will give way to mainly clear skies after midnight.
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2: And I'm Leila Fadel. The second Trump administration's response to Ebola and hantavirus is called draconian. Also, NPR's Eder Peralta is covering the World Cup from Mexico City, where people with grievances against the government are protesting in the streets. And when does it make sense to get an electric car? It's Thursday, June 11th. On this day in 2010, the first World Cup hosted in Africa began in South Africa. The news is next.
3: Live from NPR News in Washington, I'm Corva Coleman. There's been a second night of U.S. attacks along Iran's coast. These included Iranian military facilities near the Strait of Hormuz. Iran says it fired on 18 U.S. sites in the region in Kuwait, Bahrain, and Jordan. They all host U.S. troops. There are no initial reports of damage or injuries. NPR's Greg Myrie says it's not clear if the ceasefire between Iran and the U.S. has fully collapsed.
4: This began a couple weeks ago with regular shooting incidents, and now we're seeing a significant fire in both directions. Just to recap the president this week, on Monday he told Iran and Israel to stop trading missile fire. He said he was close to a deal with Iran to end the war. Then an Iranian drone took down a U.S. Apache helicopter. Now we've had two consecutive nights of the U.S. and Iran trading fire, and Trump is saying more will be coming tonight if Iran doesn't reach a deal.
3: NPR's Greg Myrie reporting. Huge changes are coming for students hoping to get help paying for college. Starting July 1st, there will be a major overhaul of the federal student aid system. NPR's Corey Turner explains.
5: The changes were passed by Republicans last year and include new loan limits for graduate students who used to be able to borrow enough to cover the full cost of their program. After July 1st, they'll be limited to $20,500 a year. Borrowers enrolled in the Biden-era SAVE repayment plan will need to switch plans as SAVE is being shut down. And if they don't, they'll be automatically placed into one of the least flexible standard plans. July also brings the rollout of two new repayment plans that will be the only options for new borrowers moving forward. And in one more big change, the Pell Grant program for low-income students is expanding to help pay for short-term workforce training. Corey Turner, NPR News.
3: The Men's World Cup kicks off today in Mexico, which is co-hosting the tournament with Canada and the U.S. The head of FIFA says he does not regret selecting the U.S. as host. That's even though there are reports of issues for players, staff, and fans. NPR's Becky Sullivan has more.
6: After facing questions about ticket prices, visa issues, and Iran, FIFA President Gianni Infantino was asked point blank, do you regret choosing the U.S. to host this tournament?
7: No, I don't regret anything. I think...
6: He dismissed the suggestion that there have been more challenges than in years past.
7: It's normal for an event of this magnitude. I'd always hope there are no issues, but hey, that's what we have to deal with.
6: The Iranian team was forced to relocate their base camp to Tijuana. The team will fly in for their three group stage games in the U.S. A Somali referee was denied entry altogether earlier this week. Infantino called that situation unfortunate, but said at the end of the day, security decisions are up to the host country. Becky Sullivan, NPR News.
3: You're listening to NPR News from Washington. There's been a second night of unrest in Northern Ireland's capital, Belfast. Police used water cannons on some protesters. Some of them were setting fires and throwing bricks at police. Violence erupted against migrants after a video circulated online of a violent stabbing. The suspect, a refugee from Sudan, is accused of trying to murder a man who is now hospitalized with serious injuries. Some migrant families have been evacuated to Belfast police stations for safety. A new war memorial is coming to the National Mall in Washington, D.C. It will honor those who served in the Global War on Terror. NPR's Frank Langfitt reports.
8: The memorial will include a 25-foot-tall arch made of melted-down war steel from vehicles and weapons. Soil and vegetation will cover the arch according to the newly released design concept. Visitors will walk through a shallow pool and leave temporary footprints next to permanent ones of service members. Former President George W. Bush, the memorial's honorary chair, spoke in a video.
9: The Global War on Terrorism Memorial will stand as a lasting tribute to the men and women who made the ultimate sacrifice after 9/11 to make America safer and stronger.
8: The project will

0: cost $125 million, all from private funds. It'll be located near the Lincoln Memorial. The completion date, the end of 2028. Frank Langford, NPR News, Washington.
1: The New York Knicks beat the San Antonio Spurs 107-106 last night in Game 4 of the NBA Championships. The Knicks were down 29 points in the third quarter before storming back to win. The Knicks lead the series 3-1. 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
4: In 1950, amidst the evolving landscape of post-war America, William Marvey, a visionary, changed the aesthetics of barbershops forever. At just 13, Marvey began working at a local Minnesota barber supply company, but he eventually got dissatisfied with the barber poles he sold on his route, so he decided to make his own. After his success of the iconic barber pole, Marvey introduced a line of Sterile Ray ultraviolet sanitizers, followed by Marveyside disinfectant and Marvey sanitizing jars. Today, the William Marvey Company is in St. Paul, the last remaining manufacturer of commercial barber poles in all of North America. Over 89,000 poles have been produced since it started, with two Marvey poles earning a permanent spot at the Smithsonian Institution. The company has a significant parts inventory, which helps them offer restoration of almost all barber poles made by U.S. manufacturers.
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5: It's Morning Edition from NPR News. I'm Steve Inskeep.
6: And I'm Leila Fadel. Good morning. President Trump had a surprising response to the highest level of inflation in more than 3 years.
7: Are you concerned, Mr. President, about the latest inflation number which came out this morning? Could that be a...
8: No, I love it. The numbers were great. You know what I really love? I love the inflation. You know why?
5: The president told the New York Post later on that when he said, I love the inflation, he meant that he loved that inflation wasn't higher and that it will improve once he ends the war he started. The Iran war has driven up energy prices, and consumer prices overall in May were up a little more than 4% over a year ago.
6: NPR's Scott Horsley has been crunching the numbers and joins me now. Good morning, Scott.
9: Good morning, Lily.
6: So how big a factor are gasoline prices in the broader inflation story?
9: Well, gas prices have risen sharply in the months since the U.S. and Israel launched their war with Iran. AAA says the average price of gas today is about $4.13 a gallon. That's up about $1.15 since the war began. And energy prices were the biggest driver of inflation in both April and May. Because of those high gas prices, a lot of people are having to cut corners elsewhere. Emily Inlow is a mother of two in Nicholasville, Kentucky. She says costs and driving distance have forced her to skip sending her 11-year-old son to summer camp this year.
10: It feels awful as a parent not being able to, like, give these experiences to my kids that I had growing up. And it just feels like I'm not doing great as a parent, but we got to do what we got to do.
9: Inlow's 5-year-old daughter is in daycare, and nationwide daycare prices are also up about 3.5%.
6: Are people's paychecks keeping up with these rising prices?
9: No. Average wages are up 3.4% from a year ago, and that's not enough to cover the rise in cost of living. Inlow works as an animal control officer. Her husband works at the Toyota plant in Kentucky. They're both working full-time, but Inlow says it feels like they're falling behind.
10: Even though I'm making the most I've ever made at any job, it's grocery prices, gas prices, rent and bills and such. It's just we're going over what we're bringing in every month.
9: And that's an unfortunate turnaround because for most of the last 3 years, wages were rising faster than prices. So workers were seeing a real improvement in their buying power. But, you know, with inflation heating up and wage gain shrinking, that's no longer the case.
6: You know, one of the Federal Reserve's main jobs is to keep prices stable. In other words, not have high inflation. And there's a new Fed chairman. What's he going to do?
9: Yeah, usually the Fed fights inflation by raising interest rates or keeping them high. Of course, President Trump has been demanding lower interest rates, so it's going to be a challenge for the new Fed chairman, Kevin Warsh, when he leads his first rate-setting meeting next week. The good news, if there is any, is that for the most part, the sky-high energy prices are not rippling through to the rest of the economy. With the exception of airfares, which are up because jet fuel is costing more, most prices outside of energy have risen only modestly. Nevertheless, I think interest rates are likely to remain elevated for some time to come.
6: So no big changes for people looking for mortgage prices to fall then?
9: No, mortgage rates briefly dipped below 6% before the war, but now they're back around 6.5%, and that means many people, like Inlow, are feeling priced out of buying a home.
10: It would be nice to have, like, a home of our own and have our rent money going towards a mortgage, but there's just nothing within the area of where we work that would even be close to what we could afford.
9: This week, the National Association of Realtors did report a modest pickup in home sales last month, and the share of first-time buyers rose to 35%, which was the highest in almost 6 years. But with high prices and high interest rates, it's really a heavy lift.
6: And Pierre Scott Horsley, thank you, Scott.
9: You're welcome.
5: Claudia Somm has been listening with us. She is a former section chief for the Federal Reserve and is now chief economist at New Century Advisors. 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
11: Good morning.
5: Okay, let's begin with what we heard the president say there. Quote, I love the inflation. And based on his explanation, I understand him to mean it's not so bad and it's going to go down as soon as I end my war. Is that an accurate read of the inflation we have?
11: So it could be worse is a really tough sell at this point in terms of the inflation. And it is entirely possible that those energy prices will come down, but that's cold comfort for the fact that they're high right now. And until they come down, we're still at this risk of the higher energy costs spilling over into other prices. So we are not out of the woods. It's far too soon to love the inflation data.
5: What is driving inflation besides the war?
11: Well, coming into this year, we'd already had inflation that had been higher than usual for a full 5 years. Now, in the pandemic, the higher inflation was all over the place and was much higher than now. But even coming into this year, we were still dealing with some service prices were higher. And last year, we really watched the tariffs kind of push through the goods prices coming up. We're kind of at the tail end of that now, but now we've got energy prices. So there still has been some elevated inflation, these price increases higher than normal. And then the energy layers back on top of it, and we're moving even further away from what would be a good level of inflation.
5: You've just alluded to a number of specific events. There was the pandemic. You talked about the president's tariffs, and then we have the president's war and energy prices and so forth. So you have these individual events that drive inflation. But then you remind me, elevated inflation for 5 years in a row, which makes it feel to me that this is not about one event. It's a permanent change in the economy, is it?
11: Right. And that's absolutely the case for people, right? When we go to the store, we pay prices. We don't pay inflation, right? And so it doesn't, you know, oh, it's been a whole bunch of one-off events. Well, yes, that's true. And I think that for policymakers, that's important in how they respond. But the reality of where you are at the other end of this, the price levels quite a bit higher than what we would have expected 5 years ago. And wages haven't kept up with that. So I think that's where you got to kind of think about the cumulative effects of all this. It's not just a one-off event.
5: And of course, the Fed's goal is 2% inflation. And when you say elevated inflation, you're telling me we haven't hit this in 5 years or more.
11: That's correct.
5: Which makes me think also about how the economy is changing. I mean, there was this period from the financial crisis all the way up to the last few years where inflation was frequently below 2%, sometimes almost zero. Sometimes people worried about deflation. It was miraculous for people. It was great for the government. They could borrow so cheaply. And when it ended, there was this period where people thought, oh, it's transitory. It's temporary. Do we just have to get to the idea that the economy has fundamentally changed here?
11: Well, the economy is always changing. So, you know, and there's no one number for inflation that's a magic number. I will say it may seem a little counterintuitive, but when inflation's really low, when interest rates are really low, that's not always a good sign. Like that economy after the global financial crisis, the Great Recession, it was pretty weak, right? So in some ways with inflation, we want kind of a Goldilocks. You know, you need some inflation. It needs to be really predictable so people can plan. They can, you know, make sure they get their wages in line with it. But you don't want zero inflation. That's a really, like, an economy that's having a really tough time. So, but we just, we're not quite settled into a good, you know, moderate pace of inflation. And we keep getting these one-off, what appear to be one-off shocks, but they add up. And that, the world may have changed in that way. We may see more of, you know, the geopolitical, the different related to climate or policy, right? So, like, this may be the world we're in, and people need to prepare for that. But I'm not ready to call that change quite yet.
5: Got it. So we may be going to a world of one-offs, as you say, where something is always going wrong. Let me ask you about Kevin Warsh, who's about to chair his first meeting as head of the Federal Reserve. If he called you up and asked you for advice, what would you tell him to do?
11: I think they need to keep watching the inflation data. I don't think this is a point where the Federal Reserve should be raising interest rates. We need to see where the energy prices are headed. Right now, things are relatively contained. A lot of this is energy. It's probably not a moment for the Fed to step in and start raising interest rates, but they need to be ready because we might get there. Things started out pretty contained at the beginning of the pandemic inflation. And then it spread. So they need to be vigilant.
5: I guess you wouldn't have Kevin Warsh follow Trump's advocacy for lower rates either.
11: No. Now, they need to be watching the inflation. We need to see those energy prices coming down. We need to see the conflict resolved before the Fed would start putting more demand in the economy. Or else they could make the inflation worse. We don't want that.
5: Claudia Sahm is chief economist at New Century Advisors and a former section chief at the Federal Reserve. Thanks so much.
11: Thank you.
6: The Food and Drug Administration has approved a new sunscreen ingredient for the first time in decades. NPR health correspondent Maria Godoy reports.
12: Bemotrizinol has long been used as an active ingredient in sunscreen sold in Europe and Asia. And for the last 20 years, a company called DSM Nutritional Products LLC has been trying to get it approved as an ingredient here in the U.S. This week, that finally happened.
13: This is a very big deal.
12: That's Dr. Heather Rogers, a dermatologist in Seattle and a spokesperson for the American Academy of Dermatology.
13: It hits like really every box for us that we have been waiting for as dermatologists and consumers.
12: She says unlike the other chemical UV filters used in sunscreens in the U.S., bemotrizinol actually protects against both UVA rays, which cause premature aging, and UVB rays, which cause sunburns. It also breaks down more slowly when exposed to the sun. And its molecules are larger, meaning it's absorbed less into the bloodstream.
13: We have 20 years of studies on it from it being used globally with a really, really good safety profile.
12: That's important because in recent years, there's been a backlash against sunscreen on social media, prompted by concerns that other chemical sunscreen ingredients can be more readily absorbed in the blood. Rogers has been alarmed by this trend because skin cancer is the most common form of cancer.
13: We just need to have sunscreen that people will use, that will trust, and this ingredient is going to allow that to happen.
12: Kelly Dobos is a cosmetic chemist who teaches at the University of Cincinnati. She says the new ingredient is likely to lead to sunscreens that are less greasy and look better on your skin.
14: I think it's a real win for public health if we can make a sunscreen that consumers like to use and want to use and, you know, apply in the proper amounts. I think that's something that's really going to be a win for consumers.
12: Products containing this ingredient should be on store shelves in the coming months. Maria Godoy, NPR News.

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1: Hello from Mr. Masakovic's class at Baxter Elementary School. This past week brought our first substantial rainfall on Monday.
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3: Greetings from the fourth grade phonology team in the Linwood School Forest. This is Eliza,
4: Charlie, and Mary
3: reporting on our observations for the week ending May 1st.
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7: and Reese from Crooked Lake Elementary School in Andover, reporting from Long Lake Conservation Center for April 29th through May 1st. The weather was sunny but cool with a high temperature of 48 degrees Fahrenheit.
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10: It's Morning Edition from NPR News. I'm Leila Faldin.
11: And I'm Steve Inskeep. Good morning. At what point does it make sense to ditch a gas car for an electric car? That question came to NPR's climate desk from Guadalupe Higaro of Phoenix, Arizona.
12: Does it make sense to replace it at a certain age or mileage, or do we just drive it till the wheels fall off?
11: NPR climate correspondent Jeff Brady went to Phoenix in search of answers.
13: We're outside an auto repair shop that 30-year-old Guadalupe Higuera's family has owned since before he was born.
12: I have some garage bays where we have some lifts here, some computer equipment, some tire alignment machines.
13: Higuera says this shop feels like a second home. These days, he's a software developer at a big bank, but he worked at the shop growing up. Around back, three red trucks are in various states of repair as we discuss Higuera's question about ditching a gas car for an EV. Turns out he already did that. Last year, he replaced a 2016 Jeep Wrangler with a 2025 Chevrolet Equinox EV. But now he's doubting that decision because his family believes that it's wasteful to get rid of a car that runs fine.
12: I remember having that conversation with my parents, my older brother, before I got my current car. And they're like, hey, your car, we can keep fixing it. It's still good. There's nothing wrong with it.
13: To answer Higuera's question, we first examine his motivations. He wants to save money and reduce his climate pollution. Then we called on NPR Cars and Energy correspondent Camila Domonoski for help.
14: You want to think about, how much are you spending on fuel or charging? Sure, but also how much are you spending on maintenance? How much are you spending on insurance, which is going to cost more for a newer vehicle?
13: With Higuera, she filled out a Federal Energy Department calculator to compare his old Jeep to his year-old EV. First, they put in that he drives 21,000 miles each year. That's more than most people. His work is 35 miles away, and his girlfriend lives on the other side of Phoenix.
14: How much of that is highway driving? How much of it is sort of city driving?
12: I would say like 40 city, 60 highway.
13: They also enter where the electricity for the EV comes from. More than half of Arizona's electricity is generated by burning gas and coal. So driving an EV here won't be pollution free. They also put in local gasoline prices, $4.95 a gallon. The calculator shows the EV costs about $2,500 a year more the first year. But with high gas prices and lower EV maintenance costs, that gap narrows.
14: It's only $1,000 more, cumulatively, over 5 years, to own the Equinox.
13: After that, the EV costs less.
12: This makes me feel a little bit happier financially-wise, because I didn't really expect that the cost would be pretty much exactly the same, and then it gets cheaper down the line.
13: The Energy Department tool shows Higuera is cutting his carbon dioxide emissions by 80%. But he's heard EVs have more pollution associated with manufacturing. Jeremy Mihalik, director of the Carnegie Mellon University Vehicle Electrification Group, says that's true.
4: But you can earn that back pretty quickly by using electricity instead of gasoline, at least in most regions.
13: Mihalik says switching to EVs touches on transportation and electricity generation, which are the largest sources of greenhouse gas emissions. But even with all the complications, he's confident saying that
4: in general, electric vehicles are lower emitting. It does depend how you count those things, but by and large, if you switch to an electric vehicle, there are lower emissions associated with it even today. And they'll only get cleaner as the grid gets cleaner.
13: So to answer Higuera's question about when does it make sense to ditch a gas car for an EV, the environmental answer is now.
12: It does make me feel like, hey, even though I'm just one person, I'm able to do something about it, which is as simple as just switching my vehicle.
13: Financially, it's trickier and depends on your circumstances. But for Higuera, he's satisfied that ditching his gas car for an EV made sense. Jeff Brady, NPR News, Phoenix.
10: The journal Nature has announced the winners of this year's Scientist at Work photography competition. Reporter Ari Daniel has their stories.
6: The mood was tense one fall morning in Spain. A conservation group was nearing the end of a remarkable undertaking. They were using an ultralight aircraft to escort a flock of 36 endangered northern bald ibises from Germany to Spain.
15: People actually lead the birds on their migration routes to their wintering sites.
6: Gunnar Hartmann is an undergrad studying biogeoscience at the University of Koblenz in Germany.
15: We were struggling to motivate the birds to follow the aircraft.
6: Eventually, the ibises launched themselves into the sky. Hartmann, the project photographer, positioned himself on a hill to get the shot. In the photo, the ultralight soars beneath a yellow parachute. 19 birds flap ahead of it, and a golden landscape sprawls below. The image made Hartmann the overall winner of the competition.
15: I realized how it must feel to just see a picture of it. It's like crazy. There's something romantic in it.
6: Another winning image is an aerial view of an algal bloom in an Ontario lake. It's an otherworldly green. The photo was taken by Queen's University PhD student Alan Tien, who studies how to predict these massive growths of phytoplankton.
16: The paint-like consistency of the algal bloom, I like to think of it as almost like impressionist art.
6: A single minuscule boat etches a path on the water's surface like a tear in the fabric of a dream. A final winning photo is dark, except for someone peering into a microscope.
17: It looks like I'm traveling through space, doesn't it?
6: Lee Haynes is the person in the image. She's a vector biologist at the University of Notre Dame.
17: I am looking at a mosquito that has taken a sugar meal that has been spiked with a drug.
6: The mosquitoes displayed on a screen beside her, modeled neon pink and purple. Haynes is investigating whether the drug can kill mosquitoes that carry disease. The photo was taken by Shayanto Chaudhry, a physical chemist at the University of Notre Dame.
18: Some people think scientists are, you know, in their ivory towers and it doesn't really benefit or impact society as much, but it does, and being able to use art to showcase that is powerful.
6: For NPR News, I'm Ari Daniel.
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19: It's been a big year for the global girl group Cat's Eye. From viral songs and dances to awards and a memorable Coachella performance. But it hasn't been all smooth sailing.
20: We have become this like emblem of representation. 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
0: Tune into All Things Considered coming up this afternoon at 4 o'clock here on People Powered KAXE. It's 5:29. I'm Heidi Holton. Thanks for tuning in this morning. Coming up at 6:20, we're fishing. We're talking with our early bird fishing guide, Jeff Sundin. He'll tell us about some of the lakes he's been on, what kind of fish he's catching. But you can join the conversation as well. Text us 218-326 1, 2, 3, 4. Looks like most in northern Minnesota were spared some of the severe storms, but we need to hear from you. You can text us 218-326-1234. Glad to be getting some rain. We do have a continued chance of showers and thunderstorms this afternoon and into the evening. Today, markedly cooler than the last few days, 70 to 74, and overnight lows 47 to 50 across the region. Friday, mostly sunny with highs 69 to 76 degrees. 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Coming up next, we bring you our daily dose of phenology. We have a big program for you on this Thursday morning. We are going to be hearing an essay from a recent storytelling event, a Stay Human event, Tasha Klockow talking about what it's like to own a brewery and host a drag show and the community conversations afterwards. Stay tuned for that. That's coming up at 7:20. We're going to meet our new intern for Report for Minnesota through the Hubbard School of Journalism at the University of Minnesota. You're going to want to meet Aaron. That's coming up about 7:45. And then Book Talk, Summer Books. What are you reading? You can text us 218-326-1234. Tammy Bobrowski is going to join us, our staff librarian, and we want to hear from you. But first, here's John Latimer.
2: On today's date, June 11th in the year 2001, I spot my first downy arrowwood. Downy arrowwood goes by the scientific name Viburnum raffinescianum, and that is a credit to the man who discovered it. The downy arrowwood is a lovely little plant with very heavily toothed leaves which grow opposite, and so they're easily identified because they're aren't a lot of opposite branched plants in the forest, but the viburnums belong to that group. And this one is a close cousin of the nannyberry and of the highbush cranberry and others. But the thing that separates the downy arrowwood from the others perhaps is its soft downy feel to the leaf, and certainly the fact that it carries the name arrowwood, and the arrowwood name refers to the fact that the stick is often the same diameter from top to bottom, or very nearly so. So if you were trying to make an arrow for a bow, you would select this one if you could find a nice straight one, because you wouldn't have to do a lot of work to make the shaft the same diameter top to bottom.

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1: It's Morning Edition from NPR News. I'm Steve Inskeep.
2: And I'm Leila Fadel. Good morning. We're just hours away from the kickoff of the 2026 FIFA World Cup. Billions of people will be watching the world's biggest sporting event.
1: You sound excited, Leila. In the opening match.
2: Because I watch all the sports.
1: People will be watching. In the opening match, South Africa takes on Mexico, which is the home team. It's in Mexico City.
2: NPR's Eder Peralta joins us from Mexico City. Good morning, Eder.
3: Hey, good morning, Leila.
2: So what's the scene like where you are?
3: Well, if you were here, you would be excited. Because for Mexico, football is a religion.
2: Yeah.
3: And over the past few weeks, it's all anyone can talk about. The whole city is plastered with billboard of Mexican players, and everyone is wearing a soccer jersey. Even the baby Jesus at the Metropolitan Cathedral is wearing the whole Mexico kit, right down to the socks. It's a celebration, but it's also tense. As we said, the world is watching, and everyone who has beef with the Mexican government is out on the streets. The families of the missing, the workers of the electric company, sex workers, one of the big teachers' unions has set up a protest camp on the outskirts of the main square here. And they're threatening to take their protests to the legendary Estadio Azteca, where the opening game is being played. So today might be eventful on and off the pitch.
2: Okay, so things are tense there, but this is also coming at a tense time for the world, right?
3: Yeah, I mean, this is the first time a host country is welcoming a team from a country they are at war with. That's Iran, which will play in L.A. next week. Iran's national team was actually supposed to set up camp in Tucson, Arizona, but the U.S. basically said they weren't welcome, so they had to move their camp south of the border to Tijuana. I was just there, and the team is holed up at a Marriott hotel. The players would only leave to go train. They didn't talk to reporters, but one of their super fans, Reza Mansour, who is staying with the team, says they're trying not to let the war or politics affect them, but he said the team has already been put at a disadvantage.
4: We don't even know what's going to happen with these guys once they want to enter USA. Are they going to keep them? Are they going to hassle them for like 5 hours, seven hours?
3: And it's not just Iran, Leila. The U.S. denied entry to an Iraqi team photographer. One of their stars was held up by U.S. immigration for hours. A Somali referee was also denied entry. One of FIFA's main campaigns stresses that football unites the world, but this is not that. Even with the host countries, Mexico, Canada, and the United States, they seemed like unshakable allies. But this World Cup is coming at a time when they are trading barbs about sovereignty, and President Trump is threatening to annex Canada and strike Mexico militarily.
2: Okay, let's talk soccer. What's the outlook for the home teams? Who are the favorites?
3: The favorites are who you might expect: Spain, France, Portugal, England, and the defending champion, Argentina. The U.S. and Mexico are very likely to get out of the group stage, but it's hard to believe they'll make it much further than that. But I'm not going to say that too loudly here. Historically, the national team here has been nothing but disappointment, but this tournament is yet to start, so hope is intact. And everyone wants a miracle for the gods to intervene and give this country a big party. And I'll be honest, Leila, I want to see that party, so I'm about to head out to one of the big watch parties, and I will be wearing my Mexico jersey.
2: That's NPR's Eder Peralta in Mexico City. Have fun.
3: Thank you, Leila.
1: The second Trump administration, the current one, has imposed tough restrictions to prevent the spread of Ebola and hantavirus, and that is a departure from the first Trump administration's response to COVID. NPR's Rob Stein reports.
5: The Trump administration denounced lockdowns and other restrictive pandemic countermeasures and has been espousing leaving more medical decisions up to individual choice, health freedom, to question vaccines and promote unproven remedies.
6: They have spent so much time talking about not having the government impose on people's individual decisions and individual movement, and argued that individual freedom trumps public health guidance.
5: Dr. Ashish Jha is a senior fellow at Harvard who served as President Biden's COVID-19 response coordinator.
6: And yet, in response to the Hanta virus and Ebola, this administration has chosen to impose very draconian and extreme public health measures.
5: Passengers aboard the cruise ship hit by the Hanta virus were told their confinement inside a Nebraska quarantine unit was voluntary. But the administration then took the rare step of imposing mandatory federal quarantine orders on two passengers who wanted to leave to quarantine at home.
7: That's heavy-handed and really quite unnecessary.
5: James Hodge is a public health law professor at Arizona State University. He says Hanta virus doesn't spread very easily, so the passengers could safely quarantine at home.
7: What we did experience post-COVID, rejecting heavy-handed public health interventions, have been somewhat abandoned by this administration, at least in response to Hanta virus.
5: Next, the federal government declared that none of the passengers in Omaha could leave unless a guard was posted outside their homes 24/7.
7: They're taking a lot of steps that many would view as very authoritarian, very over the top.
5: The Ebola crisis in Africa triggered two more controversial reactions, banning any travelers from the countries where Ebola is spreading from the U.S., and even more

0: surprising, barring U.S. citizens helping fight a university.
1: It's completely stunning to me that we would not allow Americans to return to the United States. We have specialized taxpayer-built units that exist solely to provide life-saving care to people who may be exposed to deadly diseases while they are doing important public health work.
0: In some ways, the tactics mirror the administration's aggressive immigration crackdown, according to Lawrence Gostin, a public health law professor at Georgetown.
2: We're seeing a real overkill that's trampling the civil liberties of American citizens.
0: That could easily backfire, Gostin says, by discouraging other countries from reporting outbreaks, undermining public trust, and driving exposed and infected people underground.
2: The administration is trying to look tough, and that's just no way to deal with an infectious disease that really doesn't know borders. We need to use science and public health rather than, you know, political theatrics and overkill.
0: In an email to NPR, Department of Health and Human Services spokesman Andrew Nixon said the administration was mounting an aggressive response, but said the restrictions were targeted and aimed at protecting the health and safety of the American people. Dr. Robert Redfield ran the CDC during the first Trump administration. He's now a visiting fellow at the Heritage Foundation. He thinks the Americans who catch Ebola in Africa should be evacuated to the U.S. for treatment. But Redfield says a general travel ban from the region and the restrictions on the hantavirus passengers are reasonable.
3: I do have a lot of confidence in the public health people that make these decisions. They don't make it lightly when they take away someone's freedom of movement due to quarantine.
0: But critics worry the administration could deploy aggressive tactics like these on a much larger scale if an outbreak of hantavirus, Ebola, or some other pathogen actually erupts in the U.S. Rob Stein, NPR News.
4: This is NPR News.
5: KEXE has been serving the community of northern Minnesota since 1976. I'm Heidi Holton, and Simon Gretton recently stopped by and told us why he supports KEXE.
6: The dearth of local news in rural America is, frankly, I think, a big problem for our democracy. 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First heard about that. 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
5: Do your part. 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It's 5:44. Thanks for tuning in. This is People Powered KAXE, where we bring you a mix of local news, like the Up North Report, as well as a check-in with the KAXE newsroom, and a look at national and international news from Morning Edition. That's from National Public Radio. Coming up next, we're hearing about a top collegiate quarterback will play in the NCAA this fall despite admitting to gambling. 9 o'clock today, it is Headwaters, and your host is DJ Dang. 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This weekend, going on in the Grand Rapids area, it is Festival Rialto. KEXE is involved in this. We have brought in some bands for the side stage, but at the main stage, Wild Horses, Good Morning Bedlam, Thomas Stika, and others. 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
1: 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I'm Steve Inskeep.
2: I'm Leila Fadel.
3: And I'm A. Martinez. One of college football's top quarterbacks is entangled in a gambling scandal. Brendan Sorsby, the incoming quarterback for the Texas Tech Red Raiders, has admitted to placing thousands of bets over 4 years as a college athlete. The NCAA ruled him permanently ineligible to play, but Sorsby sued, and this week a Texas judge granted him an injunction against the NCAA's decision. To explain what's going on, we reached out to Shahan Jayaraja, college football writer for CBS Sports. So, Shahan, what argument did Sorsby make in court?
4: So Brendan Sorsby and his attorneys ultimately made the case that he had a clinically diagnosed gambling addiction. And his lawyers argued that he was receiving specific treatment related to that, and that that should be considered a mitigating factor when it comes to the gambling that he did while a student athlete.
3: Okay. Now, on Monday, a judge in Lubbock, Texas, by the way, ruled that Sorsby would get a 2-game suspension in September. So effectively, he's going to be eligible to play for the Texas Tech Red Raiders. How has that decision been received by the college sports world?
4: Yeah, it's been considered an outrage in the college sports world. Actually, multiple programs, Georgia and Nebraska specifically, have said that they no longer will schedule Texas Tech, not just in football, but in any sports at this point. Multiple stakeholders have even gone on the record to say that schools on their schedule should consider not playing games against them this fall, though I do think that's unlikely.
3: What about the NCAA? What is it saying?
4: So the NCAA certainly is very against this ruling. They put out a very public statement, and they've appealed as well to the Seventh Court of Appeals in the state of Texas. But at this point, there's not a whole lot that they can do. Now, I will say as well, we are in the midst of lots of college football stakeholders appealing to Congress to act, to try to pass not just legislation related to this issue, but comprehensive college football reform legislation. And those calls have only grown louder as this case has gone through the system.
3: You know, I saw a headline in Seattle Times, a stunning ruling shows just how far college sports has spiraled. I mean, Shahan, is it fair to lump this ruling with the feeling that many people have that college sports is just out of control? There's all these name, image, and likeness deals where athletes, in many cases teenagers, can just move around to the highest bidder and play for any school they want, and conferences realigning to make the most money possible. Is it fair to lump one thing with the other?
4: The reality is we are in a Wild West era of college athletics where essentially the rules are being constructed as we go. And, you know, 5 years ago, there was the law passed and the decision made to institute name, image, and likeness, which meant that athletes were allowed to profit off their likeness. In 2025, we had the NCAA lawsuit that was ultimately settled that allowed schools to directly revenue share with their athletes. Among all this, again, we've had loosening restrictions on gambling, both nationally and at the NCAA level. So this is very much part of a broader story of college athletics, where so many of the restrictions that have defined college athletics in the past century are going away. And ultimately, I mean, the only way that you can almost compare it is a plane is being constructed as we fly through the air. And at this moment, there isn't necessarily a clear answer to what that's going to look like.
3: That's Shahan Jayaraja with CBS Sports. Shahan, thank you very much.
4: Thank you so much for having me.
3: This is Morning Edition from NPR News. I'm A. Martinez.
2: I'm Leila Fadel.
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5: All this year, we're celebrating 50 years of KAXC, the first rural public radio station in the nation. 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
6: It's just like I always like to say, you know, even a blind pig finds an acorn once in a while.
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6: 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Just remember this. 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
8: How does that work with the tomatoes rotating a crop?
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0: From Marketplace in New York, I'm Kimberly Adams. Both Mexico and the U.S. have now had cases of cattle infected with New World screwworm, a little fly that will eat the flesh of a live animal if left untreated. The government declared the screwworm eradicated in the U.S. back in the 1960s. So when cases started spreading in Mexico in late 2024, the U.S. restricted the import of live animals. Now, Mexico is responding in kind. Marketplace's Caitlin Tan reports.
2: The Santa Teresa livestock port on the Mexico-U.S. border used to be bustling with a couple thousand animals crossing a day. But now?
3: Oh boy, noticeably different. Very quiet. Very quiet.
2: David Anderson was there recently. He's an economist at Texas A&M. He says it got a lot quieter when the U.S. banned cattle coming in from Mexico. But up until this week, horses were still moving from the U.S. into Mexico, primarily for slaughter.
3: We export horses to Mexico to the tune of over 500 head a week this year.
2: And that has abruptly stopped.
4: We've had reports that there are horses sitting in the Texas stockyards at the Mexico border.
2: Emily Stearns is with the nonprofit American Horse Council. She says there's also thousands of riding horses traveling between both countries.
4: Those are horses for racing, for ranch work, sales horses, camp horses, all kinds of stuff.
2: Also, horses used for jumping events. There was a youth championship in Michigan last year, and she says the spread of screwworm impacted who could compete.
4: The Mexican team couldn't come. The kids couldn't come.
2: And now no horses will be crossing the border in either direction. I'm Caitlin Tan for Marketplace.
0: Let's do the numbers. The FTSE in London is up 0.9%. Dow, S&P, and NASDAQ futures are up in the 7 to 1 2/10% range, with the Dow future up 361 points. The 10-year Treasury yield is down at 4.53%. The U.S. and Iran continued exchanging strikes today, sparking an initial surge in oil prices that has since abated a bit. Brent crude is now trading at just over $92 a barrel.
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0: We've been talking all week about the headwinds facing rural health care. And one of the reasons we traveled to Alabama was because it's been almost a year since President Trump signed the big GOP tax and spending law, which many experts predicted would put additional strain on an already thinly stretched rural health care infrastructure.
5: What you've got to get for these Yankees is some fried green tomatoes.
6: Okay.
0: We met Dr. Marcia Rawlerson on her lunch break one Wednesday afternoon at David's Catfish House. She's a pediatrician who's been working here in Brewton, Alabama, about an hour and a half northeast of Mobile, since 1980. Over the decades, Rawlerson has seen firsthand how rising costs and changing policy shape individual healthcare choices. She keeps a list of cases where she says patients' lack of access to or ability to afford care cut their lives short.
5: 47-year-old died with congestive heart failure related to chronic kidney disease and type 2 diabetes. He was 47.
7: Those are a lot of long-term neglected chronic diseases.
5: Plus, he's part of our workforce, right? He's 47. He's part of our future. He's a father, maybe even a grandfather. And now he's 47 and he's not with us anymore. And it's a loss not only to his family, his children, but to the community.
0: According to the health policy nonprofit KFF, changes from the One Big Beautiful Bill Act will lead to an almost $140 billion hit to rural Medicaid funding over the next 10 years. Layer that on top of the expiration of COVID-era subsidies for Affordable Care Act coverage, and you end up with lots more uninsured or underinsured people. Rollerson says the private market won't be much of a safety net for the people in her community.
5: So if you get insurance from your company you work for, you may have a $1,000 deductible for each family member. So people just don't get care.
0: But if they show up sick in the ER, hospitals still have an obligation to treat them. That translates into more than $690 million in uncompensated care in the state every year, according to the Alabama Hospital Association. The One Big Beautiful Bill Act does include a $50 billion fund specifically for rural health care.
6: I think that it's a great idea and that health care transformation is certainly what is needed.
0: Liz Walker is Executive Director for Telemedicine and Rural Initiatives at the University of South Alabama Health System in Mobile. The state is slated to get $200 million from the Rural Health Transformation Program, but it won't go towards plugging the funding holes for hospital operations.
6: It is incredibly difficult, and it's difficult to transform all the complex operations that go into providing care.
0: Nevertheless, Walker and her team did submit ideas for how to use this money and are waiting to hear back. Meanwhile, they're coming up with other solutions.
6: Partnerships are going to be really important moving forward because these small independent hospitals, they really don't have the leverage that larger organizations have. And so any way that we can partner to create that leverage for them is going to make them more sustainable.
0: You can find more of our coverage about rural healthcare at marketplace.org and on our social media feeds, where we have a video up now taking you inside that shuttered hospital we talked about earlier in the week and the efforts to get it reopened. You can find that on our Instagram at marketplaceapm. In New York, I'm Kimberly Adams with the Marketplace Morning Report. 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
8: 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We'll also be hearing about fishing this morning with our early bird fishing guide, Jeff Sundin. This is 91.7 KEXE Grand Rapids, 90.5 KBXE Bagley Bemidji, 89.9 Brainerd, and on your smart speaker. 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Chair presents the miraculous journey of Edward Tulane. 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And the City of Cook's annual Timber Days is starting tomorrow, going through the 14th, with arts and crafts, a parade, classic cars, a dunk tank, live music in the park, lawnmower races, a pet show, and more. Also happening in the Grand Rapids area, it is Judy Garland Fan Weekend, and that begins today. This includes guided tours of her childhood home, update on the new mini golf course, and Judy Bargo at Clocko Brewing. That's tonight at 6:30. 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
1: Did not reach an agreement. 3 Indian sailors have died after U.S. forces fired on the vessel they were aboard in the Gulf of Oman. India says this is the 3rd vessel crewed by Indian sailors that the U.S. has targeted in recent days. NPR's Dia Hadid has more.
2: In the most serious incident, U.S. Central Command said it had disabled an oil tanker in the Gulf of Oman. The Palau flag set a bellow. It said the vessel was attempting to transport oil from Iran in violation of an American blockade. It was unclear if U.S. forces made any attempt to rescue the distressed sailors or seek help for them. The Indian Foreign Ministry said in a statement that Omani rescue crews saved 21 sailors from the vessel. Another 3 sailors died. The Indian Foreign Ministry also summoned the American diplomat Jason Meeks to lodge a protest over the targeting of the ship. Millions of Indian nationals work in the Gulf, while thousands work as commercial sailors in the Gulf area. At least 12 Indian nationals have died or gone missing in the latest Mideast war. Dia Hadid, NPR News.
1: Analysts are reviewing yesterday's report on consumer inflation. Consumer prices were up in May a little more than 4% compared to a year ago. NPR's Scott Horsley says it's mostly due to fuel costs.
3: Gas prices have risen sharply in the months since the U.S. and Israel launched their war with Iran. AAA says the average price of gas today is about $4.13 a gallon. That's up about $1.15 since the war began. And energy prices were the biggest driver of inflation in both April and May.
1: NPR's Scott Horsley reporting. We're just hours away from the opening of the World Cup. NPR's Ada Peralta reports the world's biggest sporting event kicks off in Mexico City amid tension and celebration.
4: In Mexico, football is a religion, so the city is plastered with billboards featuring the country's soccer stars, and it feels like everyone is wearing soccer jerseys, including the baby Jesus at the Metropolitan Cathedral. But the city is also tense because one of the country's teachers' unions has set up a protest camp just outside the main fan zone. They, along with other protest groups, have warned they may try to march toward the legendary Estadio Azteca, where the opening match will take place. In the month-long tournament, Mexico and Canada will host 26 matches. Beginning tomorrow, the U.S. will host 78 games. Mexico will face off with South Africa for the opening match. Ada Peralta, NPR News, Mexico City.
1: This is NPR. The National Park Service has reviewed the arch President Trump wants to build near the Lincoln Memorial in Washington, D.C. The assessment says workers could construct the arch, working 20 hours a day over 3 years. It would be 250 feet tall. Critics say the arch is a vanity project for Trump, and it's too close to the entrance to Arlington National Cemetery. The co-founder of Microsoft, Bill Gates, testified behind closed doors with the House Oversight Committee yesterday. Lawmakers questioned him about late sex offender Jeffrey Epstein. In prepared remarks, Gates said he never witnessed or knew about any of Epstein's crimes. The artificial intelligence company OpenAI says accounts linked to China use the company's chatbot, ChatGPT, to fan online criticism of data centers in the U.S. And Pierre Shannon Bond has more.
5: OpenAI says the accounts were likely run by a private Chinese tech company working for provincial government clients in China. Posing as Americans on social media, they posted AI-generated comments and images highlighting electricity costs associated with data centers. OpenAI's lead investigator, Ben Nimmo, says the campaign followed a familiar playbook.
6: This looks like a classic example of a foreign influence operation jumping onto the bandwagon of a genuine and pre-existing domestic debate and trying to manipulate it by using fake accounts posing as Americans.
5: OpenAI says the social media posts didn't get much traction, and it has banned the accounts from using ChatGPT. Shannon Bond, NPR News.
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0: Spirituality, and Jarl and Pamela Moan, focusing on civil liberties, foster youth, public radio, and the arts.
1: If you've recently attended a bluegrass festival, you'll know that perhaps more than any other bluegrass figure, it is John Hartford's influence that reigns supreme. And everything that made the Mississippi-obsessed musician a unique voice is on full display on 1976's Mark Twain, our latest pick of 76. Well, a dream of a girl and a stern wheel. With Hartford accompanying himself on fiddle, banjo, and guitar, and foot taps, it's a truly solo record, with songs that range from humorous to heartfelt, all heavily inspired by Hartford's experience working on riverboats. In 1977, Mark Twain won the Best Traditional Folk Recording Grammy, and you can clearly hear the album's influence in artists like Billy Strings and Molly Tuttle.

0: It's Morning Edition from NPR News. I'm Steve Inskeep.
1: And I'm Leila Fadel. Good morning. The U.S. unleashed another round of airstrikes against Iran Wednesday night.
0: President Trump said Iran was taking, quote, too long to negotiate. Iran has responded with its own fire that it says was directed at U.S. military bases. In a moment, we will talk with a general who once commanded U.S. forces in the region. We begin with the facts on the ground.
1: NPR's Greg Myrie is in Tel Aviv and joins me now. Good morning, Greg.
2: Hi, Leila.
1: Okay, so the ceasefire broken. It's the second straight night of U.S. attacks. What do we know?
2: Yeah, the U.S. targeted several sites along Iran's coast. These were military facilities in and around the Strait of Hormuz. These are the places where Iran fires missiles and drones at ships in the Gulf and neighboring Arab countries. U.S. Central Command said the U.S. operation began a little after midnight here in the region, and it lasted for nearly 4 hours. Now, toward the end of that, President Trump spoke with Fox News, said the U.S. had fired 49 Tomahawk missiles. There were also jet fighter planes involved. And he said this was taking place was because, as we just noted, Iran was taking too long to negotiate.
1: Okay, so at this point, is it headed for a resumption of a full-scale war?
2: Yeah, I'd hate to make a sort of definitive call on that right now, but this began a couple weeks ago with regular shooting incidents, and now we're seeing a significant fire in both directions. Just to recap the president this week, on Monday he told Iran and Israel to stop trading missile fire. He said he was close to a deal with Iran to end the war. Then an Iranian drone took down a U.S. Apache helicopter. Now we've had two consecutive nights of the U.S. and Iran trading fire, and Trump is saying more will be coming tonight if Iran doesn't reach a deal, so we're definitely moving up the escalation ladder.
1: Now, Iran has responded both nights with its own attacks. What are we learning about those strikes?
2: Yeah, Iran's Revolutionary Guard Corps said it fired on 18 U.S. sites in the region. It specifically named U.S. military bases in Kuwait and Bahrain and Jordan. So far, no reports of damage or casualties. And these three countries all have a sizable U.S. military presence, and we've seen Iran target them repeatedly.
1: President Trump also said the U.S. was helping oil tankers slip past the Iranian blockade in the Strait of Hormuz. How significant is that?
2: Yeah, Trump described this as a secret mission that began last month and has helped more than 200 ships go through the strait.
3: You know, we've been taking out millions of barrels of oil. Nobody knows it. You know who doesn't know about it? Iran until right now.
2: Well, that's probably not accurate. You know, this was not all that secret. Ship monitoring groups have been tracking oil tankers. There have been multiple media reports. And even by Trump's own account here, we're talking fewer than 10 ships a day. And remember, before the war, 100 ships or more a day were going through the strait.
1: Now, the U.S. has its own naval blockade. What's happening there?
2: Yeah, Central Command said the U.S. fired and disabled a tanker near the Strait of Hormuz as it was attempting to transport oil from Iran. Second day in a row this has happened. But here's the broader point. The U.S. is trying to get oil tankers from friendly Arab countries out of the Gulf and block ships going to and from Iran. If you add up the numbers, they seem to be in the U.S. favor. But overall, we're still talking about a relatively small number compared to the pre-war shipping traffic.
1: NPR's Greg Myrie in Tel Aviv. Thank you, Greg.
2: Sure thing, Leila.
0: General Joseph Votel is on the line. Before his retirement, he led the U.S. Central Command, which covers the region, including Iran, and he is now at the Washington-based Middle East Institute. General, good morning. Welcome back.
4: Good morning, Steve. Good to be with you.
0: Are we simply back at war?
4: I don't think we've returned to full-scale operations, but I think the actions over the last 72 hours show that the conflict is actually becoming a little more unstable, where exchanges are more routine and thus more dangerous. So the ceasefire is no longer, kind of the stabilizing mechanism that it was earlier in the conflict, and it's not really a break on escalation. And of course, direct U.S. and Iranian strikes are now becoming normalized, which lowers the threshold and and gives the opportunity for greater escalation.
0: Some of the earlier U.S. strikes would seem to fit a pattern that's normal in a ceasefire. The U.S. feels Iran does something, so they strike back in what they say is a proportional way. That's kind of normal. But in the last 24 hours, this seems to have escalated in a different way, General, because we have the president saying we are striking them because we don't like how they're negotiating. They're taking too much time. We have Secretary Hegseth talking about negotiating with bombs. If you were still at Central Command and you heard that your civilian bosses wanted to, quote, negotiate with bombs, what advice would you give them?
4: Well, certainly there are a lot of still a lot of targets left in Iran that we could go after, but you know, clearly I think what we would want to focus on is on Iran's ability to interact and interdict activities in the Straits of Hormuz. So certainly we'd go after coastal missile defense sites. We'd go after command and control locations. We'd go after ground control stations. We'd go after the Iranian Republican Guard Navy capabilities in terms of their fast boats they can use for mining, and really try to disrupt that. And I think in order to you know, send a broader message, if this is the approach we're taking, to the regime, I think you actually have to go deeper. I think one of the things we've seen in the last 24 hours is that these Tomahawk strikes, some of these were impacting relatively close to Tehran, which again is really focused on sending a very, very clear message. So there's a lot of things we can do, but my concern would be mostly on their ability to, you know, create an unsafe environment in the Straits of Hormuz.
0: No, well, let's talk about that. Iran says it has responded by firing at U.S. military bases. Does it strike you that Iran still has tremendous capability that it could deploy?
4: No, I'm not particularly struck by that. I mean, I think we certainly have done a lot of damage to the things that we know and we could see. But certainly Iran has had years and decades to prepare for this, so has a lot of that stuff protected. So the ability of them to roll that out. What I am kind of continue to be surprised by is by Iran's efforts to horizontally escalate this. You know, a feature of all this is that U.S. bases and the partners are partners across the region are really all remain under the threat envelope, and Iran is trying to demonstrate that there are real costs for them if they continue their support to the United States.
0: When you say horizontally escalate, I want to define that. You're saying in terms of the map, Iran is willing to spread this out, spread
4: That's
0: the
4: right.
0: pain to their neighbors.
4: That's
0: and
4: right.
0: that has surprised you as
4: That's
0: how
4: right.
0: far they're willing
4: Bahrain,
0: to go.
4: Bahrain, Jordan, Kuwait, yes, absolutely.
0: Do you have to, if you're the United States, think seriously about the concerns of those allies and not getting them in too much trouble as you escalate?
4: Well, of course, we have to always take into consideration the risk to our partners. They base us, they support us, they do all kinds of things for us. So that has to be a consideration. That said, we're kind of where we are right now, so we're going to have to work closely with our partners as we do this. I think the fortunate thing is that our defenses have been pretty effective so far. Our defenses and their defenses, our Gulf partner defenses, have been pretty effective in defending against these drone and missile threats.
0: Just one other thing, we've got about 10 seconds left. If you're going to negotiate with bombs, does it seem that the United States will also have to escalate considerably to get to the point where the Iranian leaders would care?
4: I think that's right. I mean, we will have to demonstrate pain to the leadership. They have to absorb what's going on.
0: General Votel, thanks so much.
4: Great. Good to be with Steve.
0: Retired General Joseph Votel, former head of U.S. Central Command.
1: The trial of the man accused of setting the fire that ultimately became the Palisades fire is underway in Los Angeles. Steve Futterman, who was in the courtroom, reports that two very different views were presented by the prosecution and defense during opening statements on Wednesday.
5: The prosecution case is straightforward. Government attorneys say 29-year-old Jonathan Rinderknecht was lonely, agitated, angry at the world. He was also a bit obsessed with fire, repeatedly listening to this French rap song. J'ai pas dormi, j'ai qu'une barre, j'ai l'impression que j'ai nulle part, je me sens pas comme la plupart. The performer sings about general despair. This is the Jonathan Rinder Kanesh that prosecutors said in opening statements intentionally set a fire minutes into the new year on January 1st, 2025. That fire would eventually smolder underground and a week later resurface as the deadly Palisades fire. The prosecution told jurors Rinder Kanesh was the only one in the area where the fire started. On the other side, the defense, in its opening statement, agreed that Rinder Kanesh was in the area when the fire began, but it had a much different explanation about why he was there. Defense attorney Steve Haney said his client wanted to see New Year's Eve fireworks, and that was also the defense's explanation for the cause of the fire, errant fireworks. When the first key witness, Bureau of Alcohol, Tobacco, Firearms, and Explosives Special Agent Michael Montevadani took the stand, he read from exchanges just days before the fire between Rinder Kanesh and ChatGPT. Rinder Kanesh was upset with his parents and with a woman he had a previous relationship with. In one exchange, he says, "Why am I angry all the time? There is like this pressure on me to do something." Defense attorney Haney says the prosecution is trying to make his client look awful to the jury.
6: I don't believe the evidence will show that he was obsessed with fire and that this was some type of act of rebellion. I just don't think that the government's going to be able to establish that at trial. They'll try hard to make Jonathan look as negative as they possibly can because they don't have any evidence of arson.
5: The biggest battle in this trial, however, is likely to be over the cause of the fire. The prosecution continues to say it was arson. The defense continues to say it was fireworks. Testimony continues today. If found guilty, Rinder Kanesh faces up to 45 years in prison. For NPR News, I'm Steve Futterman in Los Angeles.
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7: Thanks for tuning in to Morning Edition here on People Powered KEXE. I'm Heidi Holton with Kari Headland. Up next, we're going to be talking fishing with our early bird fishing guide, Jeff Sundin. We do see increasing clouds today with a slight chance of showers and thunderstorms this afternoon. High 72 to 75, breezy southwest winds 5 to 15, gusting up to 25. Boy, what a totally different temperature feeling out there. Because tonight, for example, 50 to 53 for our lows, mostly cloudy skies. West winds 10 to 20 with a slight chance of rain and thunderstorms. Looking at the current temperatures around our region, we're seeing Brainerd at 56 degrees, 57 in Grand Rapids, Hibbing at 53, Bemidji 54, Aiken 55, and Bagley reporting 54 degrees. Lots of things going on throughout our region, and that includes the City of Cook's annual Timber Days that starts tomorrow through the 14th, arts and crafts, a parade, classic cars, a dunk tank, live music in the park, lawnmower races, pet show, and more. Hope you're having a good morning. You can text us. Our text line is open. Maybe you've been fishing and want to tell us more. Text 218-326-1234.
8: Gone fishing. 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There's a sign up on your door.
9: Pops, don't blab it around, will you?
8: Gone fishing.
9: Keep it shady. I got me a big one staked out.
8: You ain't working anymore.
9: I don't have to work. I got me a piece of Gary.
8: Cows need milking in the barn.
9: I have the twins on that detail. Each take a side.
8: But you just don't give a darn.
9: Give them four bits of cow and hand lotion.
8: You just never seem to learn.
9: Man, you taught me.
8: You ain't got no ambition.
9: You're convincing.
8: Gone fishing. Got your hound dog by your side.
9: That's old Cindy Lou going with me.
8: Gone fishing.
9: Mm-hmm.
8: Fleas are biting at his hide.
9: Get away from me, boys. You're

0: Time to do some fishing on the Thursday morning show. We check in with Jeff Sundin, our early bird fishing guide. Morning, Jeff.
1: Good morning.
0: Well, probably from yesterday to today, a little different wardrobe for you to wear on the boat. It's amazing. A nice little chill this morning.
1: It's crazy. No matter what you... I think fishing is quite a bit like farming. You always think that you need it just a little different than how it is. Too dry, not dry enough, too sunny, not sunny enough. You get the idea. That
0: yeah.
1: Seems like no matter what's going on out there, just when you start to make an adjustment, then the weather changes and it forces everything into a new pattern.
0: I was going to say, is that happening to the fish as well?
1: It's really odd this year. This entire first month of the fishing season, that the only way I can say it has just been odd. There's been things that happen at the times that you think they shouldn't happen, and there's been things that don't happen at the times that you think they should have happened. If you go out in the morning believing that the fish are probably not going to bite that day, then they do. And if you think it's going to be an easy day, then it's not. It's just been the term I'm using for the theme of this week is consistently inconsistent. It's just all over the map. And in some ways, it's kind of frustrating. But then there's the flip side of that. Sometimes it's a happy coincidence, and you stumble into things that are happening that you weren't expecting to happen. I think I might have mentioned last week that we had gone to one lake, and our goal was to go and try to catch some nicer-sized walleyes, which is something that we do this time of year. The fish are generally in a positive mood, so we go to some of the smaller lakes where the fish are kind of known for maybe not being so plentiful, but the average size of them is nice, so we can get three or four keepers that are a better quality fish. On that, about a week ago or a little over a week ago, I did that expecting to catch some walleyes. Yeah, we did get a couple, but while we were doing that, we happened to notice that there was a lot of activity going on in the shallow water, and we stumbled into a really good crappie bite, which was a kind of a bonus for us at the time. So we took advantage of that. And yesterday, a completely different experience. I was kind of chasing some news that I had heard about a lake, and went there anticipating that we would be catching walleyes, and that was a struggle, but it seemed like everything else in the lake was on fire. The northern pike were biting like crazy, and the rock bass were biting like crazy, so on and so forth. So it hasn't been, groping for the right words to use, it hasn't necessarily been a week where we've harvested a lot of fish, but it's not because we're not catching fish, it's just because the ones that we're targeting aren't always the ones that come along. And then there are the days blended in there someplace where you just happen to hit the timing right. And day before yesterday, for example, on Winnipegosh, the walleye fishing was actually pretty good. And day before that, not so much. So just have to kind of be out there and be a little on the nimble side. Be ready to make some adjustments and also be ready to take advantage of some of these other things that pop up right now.
0: So how's that affecting how you catch the fish, the presentations and the bait and all of that kind of stuff, if everything is kind of up in the air?
1: For if you're targeting walleyes, the presentations have been like totally all over the map. The best example I can give you, on Tuesday, fishing on Winnipegosh, we caught some of the walleyes on a jig and minnow, kind of a traditional, you know, most folks are familiar with that presentation for this time of the year. Not as widely spread or more popular, what I call wiggle worming, a lightweight jig with a night crawler, and then fish that kind of slow and methodically. We caught some fish doing that. We caught some fish on a slip bobber with leeches. We caught some fish on a Lindy rig using a large size minnow. And I caught maybe a half a dozen fish using a quarter ounce jig with a long, kind of a long hook and a plastic tail. And that particular day, I was using a piece of plastic that's made by Northland Fishing Tackle that they call eye candy. But I've used other plastic baits in the past, and we've talked about some of them that are kind of effective equally well. It just depends a lot of times on what I grab out of the boat. I'm looking through bags of stuff, and this looks interesting, so I throw it on there. And those fish pretty aggressive with that plastic, and that produced enough fish to keep the day kind of interesting too. So the good news is, no matter how you like the fish, you can probably figure out a way to make it work. The bad news is, if you're kind of like one of those ADHD, you can't really stand to watch somebody catch a fish on something without changing over to it. It could drive you a little bit crazy. The assortment of fishing tackle boxes and fishing rods laying around on the floor by the time we got done fishing on Tuesday was pretty amazing. I would say it's really impressive that anybody needs that much gear to just go out and catch a few fish, but it seems like that's where we are right now. It's to bring a lot of stuff, have a lot of variety. Don't gather too many minnows to bring along. I'd say a couple dozen decent-sized minnows, a couple of dozen night crawlers, a couple dozen leechers. Make sure you've got some jigs, some plastics, some float, good size floats. We're using Phil makes kind of a standard slip bobber. The size that I'm using is a 2XL. It's a really large one. And what I like about those, there's a little cast ability to them. And there is also, they support a good amount of weight. So we're using, at the very final business end, we're using a really small jig, like a 16th ounce or a 1/32nd ounce jig with either a leech or a half of a night crawler clipped off. But then about 18 inches above that lightweight jig, we're using a really heavy, now I like to use a 1/4 ounce egg sinker and follow that up with a little swivel. That, if you do it that way, you're never going to change that 18-inch drop line between the sinker and the small jig. You can also use some pinch-on, like split-shot weights, add those to it. They work equally well, but I have a little more trouble with those tangling up when you go to cast them. It doesn't always go out quite as smoothly, and then they can slide up and down the line, so you may lose your position a little bit. So if you like things to be nice and consistent and perfect, you could use, let's say, an 18-inch piece of fluorocarbon line, 6 to 8 pound test, something that's really nice and clear, invisible. Attach that to a swivel, put your 1/4 ounce egg sinker on the fishing line, and tie that swivel along with your leader onto your main fishing line, and you've got a really nice, consistent way of being able to keep that bobber in the right spot. And that heavier size bobber allows you to use that larger size egg sinker. So good for casting, good for, and then the fish also find that a little more neutral buoyant. That heavy weight makes that bobber go down through the water column a little bit more easily, and I think that helps get your a better hook set on those fish too. So keep that in the back of your mind if you're going to do a little bit of bobber fishing out there.
0: So we're talking about some deeper water fish. What about those in the shallow waters?
1: Well, everything, yesterday was a good example of that. There was northern pike, rock bass, largemouth bass, smallmouth bass, not as many perch as I was hoping for, but there was a smattering of some nice-sized perch. And all of this was happening in water depths of about 7 to, let's say, 10 feet. maybe just a touch deeper. Any place that I could find that has some vegetation, cabbage weeds are the best, but there's also a lot of other vegetation starting to come up. We found those perch yesterday in some emerging eelgrass, which is kind of, if you picture a farm field or someplace this time of year where there's nice tall green grass starting to come up, and you can see the wind blowing around and it kind of waves that grass in the wind. That's what eelgrass looks like under the water. It's an interesting, it's a narrow leaf plant that grows vertically. And for some reason, the perch really love that. I see some other fish holding around it sometimes, but perch probably is my favorite thing to target in that type of structure. So kind of be on the lookout, and when you see some of that, if you love to catch perch, and most folks nowadays are starting to see the idea why catching perch is such a good idea, because they're so tasty. That's one of the key habitats to look in. Now, the rock bass, smallmouth bass, largemouth bass, they seem like they were showing a preference to places where there was more of a mixture, a little bit of gravel or rock, a little bit of vegetation growing nearby, but it didn't have to be heavy. We didn't need to get into any kind of weeds that were just really hard to pull through or anything like that. Just any little bit of cover for the bait fish, and quite a few bass were floating around on that. We had a big discussion yesterday. A lot of people turn their noses up when they start catching rock bass, but we had about 20 years ago, I had my eyes opened on the subject of rock bass. We had a big group. There was like 10 people or 10 fishing guides involved and 30 customers. And one of the guides, a friend of mine from Bemidji, had taken his crew. They went over to Cass Lake. And on whatever reason, on that particular day, the walleyes weren't real cooperative on Cass Lake. And he went on to one of the bars over there and found a patch of cabbage weeds. And that crew brought back an entire bucket full of big, fat rock bass. Now you've got 30 people feed. We're having this big shore dinner at the end of the day. And he brings us this big, beautiful bowl full of just nice, perfectly clean-looking rock bass fillets. And we cooked those up and fed them to those 30 people, and they were standing around wishing for more when it was all done. So if you're one of the people that sees a rock bass and kind of just turns your nose up and tosses it back without thinking twice, there's about a half a dozen people, give or take, that fish with me throughout the course of the summer. And when they catch those rock bass, they're just like gold to them folks. They really like to catch them and keep them and bring them home and eat them. So I would say it might be a little bit of a surprise to some people, but if you get into those, especially let's say you're out there and you've got some kids with you and you get into those rock bass, right now they're up in the shallow water. I think they're right in the heat of their spawning time. And so when you find a patch of them, it's not uncommon at all to be able to sit there and catch them repeatedly, 20, 30, 40. I had one experience several years back with some folks from Kansas, and they were keeping them. And somebody said, well, what's the limit on rock bass? And I said, you know, I don't know exactly. I think it's a good idea to check right now. So I called a friend of mine who was a game warden at the time. He's since retired, but I called him just quick and said, what's the limit on rock bass? And he said, is there one? And so we looked it up. There is a limit on them. I believe it's 25, but that's more than, you don't have to harvest your limit to get plenty of them for a meal is my point, I guess. So anyway, keep that in the back of your mind, yeah. Because everybody knows a place where you can run into them, and it's definitely worth giving them a try.
0: Ah, that's kind of inside information. I like it. Let's move on to the new DNR license system. What have you heard about it?
1: Well, I went and did a little test run through it. I might have mentioned a couple months back they were having some focus groups, kind of different people were asked different questions. They had a series of these little online meetings, and I got involved with one of those. And it looks like they took a lot of people's advice. One of the things that they were aiming to do was streamline the number of choices, particularly this group that I was involved with was aimed at strictly fishing licenses, streamlining how many different offerings there are and kind of come up with the most important categories. And I see what they've done on the new site now is they've kind of laid that all out. So it's right there. You can you see the tab, and it tells you what the license is, and then a little description of who's covered, what it does, and so on and so forth. So first glance, to me, it looked like I like it. And they offer you a few different ways. You can save it as a PDF. You can print it out and take it with you, or you can save it electronically. And what they're doing now is they're allowing you, if you log in, they're allowing you to save that on their system. So let's say you forgot to load a PDF on your phone or what have you. As long as you can log into the account, you can take yourself back to a copy of it in electronically in your account. And Minnesota does allow electronic license now on your phone. So that's a very handy thing for somebody who happens to, you know, run out without your wallet, or you forget this, forget that, or maybe you've got the wrong phone with you, or you don't have yours and somebody else does. Long as you remember how to log into your account, you can get access to that license. So that's for folks that have had issues in the past. You know, maybe you bought a license and then get caught short, don't happen to have it in your possession at the right time. This could be very helpful in that regard. Now we'll see about how the speed of it works out and the effectiveness and all that kind of stuff. That's still something we'll have to watch and maybe talk about again at a later time. But so far, so good, it looks like to me.
0: All right, let's talk a little boater education and training.
1: Yes, I think you might have just made it in under the wire. If you're over 26, you have to have that now.
0: Okay.
1: But here's the thing. It's going to change. Every so often, the timeline varies on this thing when it's all said and done. Every July 1st for the next 3 years, we've got a change coming this year. July 1st of this year, if you're born after June 30th of the year 2000, this is a requirement. Now, you'll have to have that boater safety card in order to be able to run a boat, or you can be accompanied by an adult boater who either is older than 26 or has got the boater safety card already. And that means accompanied means they've got to be within immediate reach of the controls of the boat that you're using. So it doesn't mean you can have like somebody sitting up in the bow while you're running the boat. It means they got to be sitting right next to you and actual supervision, not perceived supervision. Next year, that's going to change. July 1st of 2027, the requirement will change. You'll have to be, I think that's born after June 30th of the year 2000, and then the next year it will be after June 30th of 1987. So older folks will have to get it by at the very latest July 1st of 2028. Now, for me, I may have mentioned this a couple weeks back. We were on the lake, a young fella. I don't think he meant anything harmful by it, but we were going down the shoreline, and somebody in a very glorious, big, expensive $100,000 boat went around me on the left side and then turned right in front of me and went into the Mississippi River down on the west side of Winnie and literally just didn't even pay any attention to the fact that I was already going down the shore. Coincidentally, I happened to be able to we both were launching our boat at the same place. So I was able to have a chat, nice and calm, said, I'm not sure if you know that, but do you realize that you just went around me and cut me off? And he looked at me like, wow, no, you know what? I guess I really didn't. And so one of the things, I last year when the requirement first came out about this time of the year, I thought, you know, before I'm going to talk about this or before I'm going to write a story, I'm going to make sure that I take the course and get the class, completed the course, pass the test. I have my boater card, even though I would never be required to get it. And I'm going to say I learned some things in that course that I didn't already know. And some of the things that I knew or thought that I knew, I got a nice little refresher, a reminder about, you know, maybe some details that were left out and so on and so forth. And I can't emphasize enough, everybody that is within listening range right now, if you're here in this program, you have seen somebody on a lake that's doing something that's annoying. Some of those things are just, you know, uncomfortable and unpleasant. Some of them are illegal. It's a really good idea to know so that at least when you're talking with friends and family, you can say, here's the deal. This is what you should do. This is what you shouldn't do. If two boats are coming at each other, who should pass on which side? When do you have to get somebody's attention? And so on and so forth. So without going any further up onto my soapbox, just take the course. Trust me, I barely made it out of sixth grade. And so if I can pass it and get my card, you can pass it and get your card. What I did, I think it cost me maybe $50 or something like that to take an online course. I had a Saturday off. I sat down in front of the computer about 7 o'clock in the morning. By 11, I was done with the course. I had got my temporary certificate and I was green to go. And then about maybe a month later, the official card from the DNR comes in the mail and you're set like that. And you're smarter than you were before you started too. So that's even better.
0: All right. You need to ask me next week if I have done this or keep me on task. That's probably a really good idea for me to do.
1: Okay.
0: All right.
1: I'll be sure. I'll bring it up.
0: All right. Thanks, Jeff. Have a great week.
1: Okay. Thank you. See ya.
0: Bye-bye. You can find more information at Jeff's website, jeffsundin.com. That's our early bird fishing guide. Up next, we bring you National Native News. We're learning about how the Navajo Nation Council has been investigating what happened to the $24 million in COVID relief that was allocated for Zenny Home, a failed housing initiative. We've got local news coming up at 7:01. That would be the Up North Report, and a lot more going on throughout our morning, including we're meeting our Report for Minnesota intern today from the University of Minnesota Hubbard School of Journalism, and we're going to be talking summer books. We'd love for you to text in what you are reading. Text 218-326-1234.
2: This is National Native News. I'm Jill Freitas. Over the past year, the Navajo Nation Council has been investigating what happened to the $24 million in COVID relief allocated for Zenny Home, a failed housing initiative. A week-long public hearing on the matter got off to a slow start Monday when subpoenaed witnesses failed to show up on the advice of the tribe's Justice Department. KJZZ's Gabriel Pietrasio reports.
3: Those witnesses included Navajo President Boo Nigrin, but the tribe's DOJ sent a same-day memo advising all government employees to not attend or testify.
4: The Department of Justice is not here to hinder the process.
3: Acting Deputy Attorney General Joanne Jane says the best way to do so is in executive session.
4: We can advise you as to what can be disclosed and what cannot be disclosed.
3: Budget and Finance Committee Vice Chair Carl Slater questions whether the DOJ is operating in good faith.
5: It's very difficult to ascertain between the politically appointed leadership of the department what the position of the department is with respect to quash this whole endeavor.
3: Meanwhile, President Nygren himself has filed several motions to stay the public proceedings. For National Native News, I'm Gabriel Pietrazio.
2: If you've spent time in Ketchikan, Alaska, you've likely seen the work of Israel Shotridge. The Tlingit master carver passed away in Washington State in April at the age of 75. Israel is being remembered for his artistry, gentleness, and love of family. KRBD's Hunter Morrison spoke with two of Israel's loved ones about his life and legacy and has this story.
6: The song is Kinsada, or the bear that is standing up. That's also Israel's Tlingit name. He was a member of the Tongass tribe's bear clan and son of Esther Shea. She wrote the song and is singing it here in this recording. Born Howard Jackson in 1951, Israel was raised in Ketchikan and later changed his name. Israel's passion was for the arts. Willard Jackson, his older brother, says Israel liked to draw at a young age.
7: Creativity for him came easy.
6: After going to college in Seattle, Israel returned to Ketchikan and eventually began carving. His first major project was to carve a replica of the 55-foot Chief Johnson totem pole. It was the first pole in over 50 years to be carved and raised in Ketchikan, and still stands downtown today. Israel also met his wife, Sue, around that time.
8: He was friendly to everybody, and I just fell in love with him.
6: In addition to his totem work, in the 1990s, Israel and Sue moved to Washington State, where they opened their shop, the Shotridge Collection. But art wasn't Israel's only passion. He had a love for music and was also a family man who loved spending time with his children and grandchildren. Sue says this, his art and cultural preservation, will be Israel's lasting legacy.
8: He was the humblest and most modest artist that I ever knew.
6: Willard says Israel's carvings and legacy can be found all around the globe.
7: Every time I see it, I know it's his.
6: Sue plans to return Israel's ashes to Southeast Alaska next year for a canoe journey from Wrangell to Ketchikan. She says Israel wanted to do that, but never had the chance when he was alive. Reporting from the traditional first land of the Tongass Tlingit people, in Ketchikan, I'm Hunter Morrison.
2: And I'm Jill Freitas.
9: If you've recently attended a bluegrass festival, you'll know that perhaps more than any other bluegrass figure, it is John Hartford's influence that reigns supreme. And everything that made the Mississippi-obsessed musician a unique voice is on full display on 1976's Mark Twain, our latest pick of 76. What a dream of a girl and a stern wheel. With Hartford accompanying himself on fiddle, banjo, and guitar, and foot taps, it's a truly solo record with songs that range from humorous to heartfelt, all heavily inspired by Hartford's experience working on riverboats. In 1977, Mark Twain won the Best Traditional Folk Recording Grammy, and you can clearly hear the album's influence in artists like Billy Strings and Molly Tuttle.
0: You are listening to People Powered KEXE. It is 6:50. I'm Heidi Holton. That's Kari Hedlund, all dressed up.
10: Good morning. I got this dress at a little rummage sale east of Walker.
0: Oh, sweet.
10: Church rummage sale.
0: Recently?
10: Yeah, just last week.
0: Wow.
10: I know.
0: So you were on like a garage sale road trip?
10: No, I was dropping my daughter off and saw a church rummage sale.
0: Yeah.
10: Turn around, go to that. It was one of the largest rummage sales I think I've been to. Did I tell you my other find there?
0: No, but I want to know what the pricing was like. Did you get to just tell them what you wanted to pay? Or
10: no, it was 50% off that day.
0: Oh, nice.
10: So got steals. This dress, I think, was $2.
0: Nice.
10: This is radio, so maybe we should. It's a vintage, probably 80s.
0: Oh, yeah. This looks right out of my junior high years because of the double buttons coming down, kind of this.
10: Double-breasted buttons.
0: Yep.
10: Yes.
0: Mm-hmm. And then she's got stripes. She's got a little...
10: A little bit of shoulder pad.
0: Yeah, with a... Oh, there's another name for that.
10: The ruffled the
0: shoulder. You've got a little,
10: yes,
0: there's a word for that. And then my favorite part is the cuffs. She's got a white collar and a white at her wrist, which is one of my favorite things. And then lovely little belt.
10: Yeah. I didn't use the matching belt. There was the matching belt, but it's one of those that doesn't have actual hooks. It's like just cloth on cloth, and the friction of the belt is supposed to keep it in place. They never work.
0: Yeah.
10: So I took that belt off. I have a regular belt on. But thank you, Heidi. Appreciate that.
0: Yeah, but you got another steal you need to tell me about?
10: Yeah. At this rummage sale, got a leather ottoman from probably the 70s or 80s with wheels on the bottom. Guess how much I got it for? In good condition.
0: $10.
10: $1.
0: Oh, boy.
10: Are you kidding me? Oof. $1.
0: Would you have bought it if it was $10?
10: No.
0: Okay.
10: And I'm not saying I bought it like I'm hoarding stuff, but
0: yes,
10: we've got, it's going to be for our cabin.
0: Yeah.
10: And it's a perfect little ottoman with wheels that actually work. They're not rusted.
0: Yeah.
10: Like, it's in fairly good condition. It just needs a little leather conditioner.
0: People don't talk enough about ottomans. They're pretty important.
10: They really are.
0: You know, I mean, we've got a big chair, especially right now as Tom is dealing with post-surgery on his knee and all that stuff.
10: Ottomans are very important here.
0: Yeah. There's a lot of times in our day where it's push the ottoman close and get the, you know.
10: See, if you had an ottoman on wheels.
0: Yeah.
10: How handy would that be?
0: Ours is on wheels. Sorry. We're living the high life, man. but it's by our couch. And so a lot of times we can share it, you know, depending where, but not right now because there's a lot of ice packs and stuff on there. But I've often thought, I'm personally someone who does not, I like an ottoman quite a bit. I do not like coffee tables at all.
10: Yeah. Like, it hurts your legs to...
0: I don't even like how they look. I think they kind of break up a room. Mm-hmm. So I have considered, would we have two ottomans? But that would look weird, so...
10: Okay, but my gripe with ottomans, where are you putting your coffee? Where are you putting a soda? Where are you putting beverage?
0: Side table.
10: Okay.
0: And in fact, I got something that... You know how you get something at a garage sale that you think, like, I might use this? And then when you actually find it so useful,
10: yes,
0: I got a tray, this nice wooden tray, and I'm kind of beating myself up because there were two of them.
10: Oh,
0: and I told myself, I told myself, do I even need one? Mm-hmm. So two would be too much, even though this was one of those sales where I paid like $10 for a giant box of things because they didn't want to price it. So, you know, cleaned it up, and that has become the handiest thing right now. And it makes me realize that should always be out there. It is where we could put our coffee and do that kind of thing. But yeah, you know, I'm glad you brought up the very important topic of ottomans. I mean,
10: I know.
0: Come from the Ottoman Empire, you know, back in the day. Is that where it comes from?
10: I mean, yeah.
0: You know, I don't know if I've ever...
10: I have a deep history knowledge of ottomans.
0: Yeah. Speaking of the word ottoman, so when I was growing up in... These are all words that I love, okay? So in my Grandma Ina's breezeway, there was this chair that was like just the most amazing chair, and it was comfortable, and it had an ottoman that had wheels, and it was like, you know, as a little kid you could sometimes sleep in the chair if you were there, you know. It was really exciting, and so my grandma always said, you know, I would get that chair someday, and she referred to it as the ocelot.
10: Okay.
0: So it was an animal print. But I had no idea what an ocelot was. Mm-hmm. I thought it was like another name. I thought maybe it was a chair with an ottoman, you know, or whatever. Right. And so,
10: like Davenport, what is that?
0: Yeah.
10: Maybe ocelot.
0: So I got my first apartment in Minneapolis, and sure enough, I got the ocelot chair. And it took years for me to find out that ocelot was an animal, and that was the print on there. And I had that for a long, long time, but then it became kind of a sticking point to whether we'd be getting married or not. So
10: having
0: that
10: ocelot
0: went away. Yes. It went. Well, I'm okay with that. It was, you know,
10: it was time.
0: Yeah. But it was a great chair. Anyway, sorry. You're bringing back a lot of memories.
10: Wait, so ocelot, is that the word that you like, or breezeway? Cause you lit up a little bit when you said breezeway.
0: Breezeway is my favorite. It's, I just can't tell you. It was an exciting time of year when the breezeway was open. My grandma had louvered windows in the breezeway on each side.
10: That means.
0: Oh, you roll them, and there's like, it's like the back of a sports car that has a bunch of different
10: things.
0: And so it was, you know, a windy thing That meant there was going to be breeze going across mm-hmm. this room. Mm-hmm. That meant we were going to eat on the table out there, possibly corn on the cob, and maybe play a game of cards out there instead of in the kind of more formal dining yeah. room. And
10: love a breezeway.
0: And flowers, you know, my grandma would start the flowers in there. And it was just, I don't know, there was something so exciting. You know, in the wintertime, that's where the, you kept things cold. And that's yep. where the winter coats went, you know, for Christmas time and stuff. But people just don't talk about a breezeway very often anymore.
10: I mean, you're right. You're right. And do you know what word I really like to use that I get strange looks at every dang time I use it?
0: No, I don't.
10: Vestibule.
0: Oh, I like that too. That's good.
10: I mean, okay. If you watched Friends in the 90s, early yeah. aughts, you know, I'm stuck in an ATM vestibule with Jill Goodacre,
0: mm-hmm.
10: right? You yes. know vestibule from that.
0: Sure.
10: We have a vestibule at my house. And when I say that to people, because it's a side entry.
0: Oh, you do have a vestibule.
10: Yeah, I yeah. know.
0: Yeah.
10: And so I say that and everyone gives me the blankest look. And I'm not using it just to be weird. That is what
0: or
10: it is.
0: Or fancy.
10: Right.
0: Yeah. yeah.
10: Definitely fancy. but it that's just what it is. And I don't know how else to describe it.
0: Hmm. That's so. A good. Those are some good words about for houses and stuff. You can join in the conversation. Text 218-326-1234. Mentioning Friends, I have come across a show that I used to love that was on about the same time as Friends. And I've been rewatching it. And I forgot that I think I liked this show more than Friends.
10: Which
0: at
10: one?
0: The time. Mad About You.
10: Oh, I love. Does it hold up?
0: Yeah.
10: I did enjoy that show.
0: Very interesting to see the clothing. Like, I just remember thinking Jamie, Helen Hunt, was the coolest. And to see her outfits now of, like, the 90s of, like, super baggy jeans and just this sort of look that isn't necessarily the most flattering.
10: Right. But it's very in also right now.
0: Yeah. And just, I don't know. I've been really, really enjoying it. I've been recording them. They've been, you know, as sleep has been an odd thing. I can watch half hour here, half hour there on those. You know, there's some television stations that have all those
10: oh, yeah.
0: shows on now nonstop. I don't know why they're fuzzier than other channels. Like, it's like, I feel like it's very weird. But
10: there's a filter added on just for the nostalgic
0: really
10: factor.
0: Something really strange. Yeah. yeah. But I've been really enjoying it. It is holding up in terms of, like, relationships, I would say. Mm-hmm. I was a little worried it was going to be something I didn't like quite as much. So
10: I always feel that way when I rewatch a show that I had really fond feelings about or uh-huh. movie. It's like, ooh, I hope it. Fingers crossed.
0: Brenda's texting in today. She said she cannot wait to see your dress. People will be coming from the listening area to see it.
10: Well, we come can, one, come all.
0: We can get a photo too and get that online.
10: It might be an easier way to do it.
0: It is very. You look like I hoped I looked at my job interview for my first library job, but I didn't quite pull off what Kari's got happening up.
10: That's very specific.
0: Mm-hmm.
10: Love it. This is KAXE, People Powered Radio. 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
10: Increasing clouds today with a slight chance for some showers and thunderstorms this afternoon. Highs 72 to 75. Little breezy from the southwest, 5 to 15, gusting up to 25 miles an hour. Tonight, chance for rain and thunderstorms continues. Looking ahead to Friday, sunny 70 to 77, a little breezy from the west up to 30 miles per hour. And Saturday, mostly sunny, highs in the mid to upper 60s.
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1: Strong. There was no incumbent in Leech Lake's secretary treasurer race. Cindy Jackson Kingbird received more than 800 votes for the position, defeating Michael Reyes. For District 1 in the Ball Club area, challenger Jonathan White defeated incumbent Representative Kyle Fairbanks by about 13 percentage points. On the White Earth Nation, challenger Jacob MacArthur defeated incumbent secretary treasurer Mike LaRocque by more than 400 votes. For the Rice Lake area in District 1, incumbent Henry Fox won his re-election bid against challenger Andy Jack Aganash by 11 votes. Alric's son, Ackaby, won the District 2 race in the Monoman area, beating Sherry K. Snetsinger by more than 200 votes. Unofficial results for the Mille Lacs Band of Ojibwe were not available at deadline. Results are expected to be certified as official by 8 p.m. Wednesday. The Minnesota Pollution Control Agency is collecting public comment on a plan to address contamination at the former Hibbing Gas Manufacturing Plant site. The draft describes a plan aimed at removing free-phase coal tar, contaminated soil, and below-ground infrastructure at the site. The Hibbing Gas Manufacturing Plant operated as a municipal coal gasification plant from 1918 to 1923, a carbureted water gas plant from 1923 to 1946, and as a propane gas plant from 1946 to 1969. The on-site buildings and above-ground infrastructure were torn down in 1980, and Hibbing Public Utilities is the present owner of the site. These industrial processes left traces of toxic substances, including cyanide and benzene, in the soil, groundwater, and surface water of a nearby wetland and stream. The plan also includes measures to reduce potential exposure to surface water and sediment contamination. Hibbing Public Utilities says they have encouraged the PCA to remediate the site in a way that allows future redevelopment of the area. The utility has worked with the state since the mid-1990s to list the site in the Minnesota Superfund program, which pays for the cleanup costs. Comments will be accepted through the PCA comment portal through July 9th. A new apartment complex might be coming to the city of Brainerd in a prominent place in the city's downtown. The Brainerd Dispatch reports the City Hall parking lot is the site of a proposed 43-unit, four-story building with covered parking. Members of the city's Economic Development Authority voted on Thursday to recommend approval of a letter of intent by Lumber One, the developer. Community Development Director James Kramvik says the city council directed the EDA to market the property for redevelopment. The developer is proposing a purchase price of $1 for the property and would also request tax abatement. Lumber One's Ted Schmid says the company has completed similar projects in Wilmer, Litchfield, and Hutchinson. The exterior of the building would be designed to fit in with the existing architecture of the downtown area. If the city council approves the letter of intent, the property would be held for 90 days without being marketed to other developers while a purchase agreement is worked out. The council is expected to consider the matter at its June 15th meeting. That's it for the Up North Report. From the KAXE News Desk, I'm Larissa Donovan, telling the stories of northern Minnesota through local news.
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3: Thanks for tuning in. 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
1: We've got a lot going on in our region. It is pretty amazing as we kind of work behind the scenes here to try to find out about community events and what's going on. Whew, it is endless.
0: Been packed.
1: And it is really exciting. We're going to be telling you a lot about them throughout our morning, so stay tuned for that. We've got an essay coming up from a Stay Human storytelling event, Tasha Klockow telling us about what it's like to own a business where they held a drag performance and the community response. So stay tuned for that. And there happens to be one this Saturday as well. So that's one of the things to talk about that's going on in our region, including a lot of these community band and
0: weekly concerts.
1: Yeah. Bemidji Area Community Band. Andrew talked to them yesterday. They kick off their summer season on Sunday. It's on the lawn outside Bangsburg Hall on the BSU campus.
0: And the Heartland Symphony and the Rusty Crayfish Band are performing tomorrow at 7 o'clock at the Lyman P. White Amphitheater in Brainerd. Admission is free with donations accepted.
1: City of Bowabic has Music in the Park on Thursdays at Carl Schuster Park. That starts June 18th and goes to August 27th from 6:30 to 8:30. And they say rain or shine. They're hardcore in Bowabic.
0: Yes.
1: Have you been to Bowabic before and how charming it is?
0: Yes. A little downtown.
1: Yeah.
0: A little German village.
1: Yes.
0: Yes. It's so cute. There's also the Second Street Stage in Park Rapids that's continuing tonight. Mark Joseph and American Soul will be playing there tonight. Mark Joseph, who's played with the Big Woo and has his own solo career, and that'll be tonight at 6 o'clock.
1: A lot coming up. Tell us what's happening in your community. You can text 218-326-1234.
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1: Tomorrow, we'll continue our new Football is Life segment. World Cup is opening. That is today. The World Cup starts, so we'll be talking tomorrow with Dan Gannon. And was Chris here last week?
0: He was, and boy, between Dan and Chris, they know everything going on.
1: I know.
0: About all of the teams, but also the passion is palpable.
1: Oh, it is. It really, really is. But so coming up, we've got Eider Peralta. He is in Mexico for the opening game. So we're going to hear that story and we'll bring you a lot more because it is the Thursday morning show where we connect and invite you to be a part of KAXE.
2: It's Morning Edition from NPR News. I'm Steve Inskeep.
3: And I'm Leila Fadel. Good morning. We're just hours away from the kickoff of the 2026 FIFA World Cup. Billions of people will be watching the world's biggest sporting event.
2: You sound excited, Leila. In the opening match.
3: Because I watch all the sports.
2: People will be watching. In the opening match, South Africa takes on Mexico, which is the home team. It's in Mexico City.
3: NPR's Eider Peralta joins us from Mexico City. Good morning, Eider.
4: Hey, good morning, Leila.
3: So what's the scene like where you are?
4: Well, if you were here, you would be excited. Because for Mexico, football is a religion.
3: Yeah.
4: And over the past few weeks, it's all anyone can talk about. The whole city is plastered with billboard of Mexican players, and everyone is wearing a soccer jersey. Even the baby Jesus at the Metropolitan Cathedral is wearing the whole Mexico kit, right down to the socks. It's a celebration, but it's also tense. As we said, the world is watching, and everyone who has beef with the Mexican government is out on the streets. The families of the missing, the workers of the electric company, sex workers, one of the big teachers' unions has set up a protest camp on the outskirts of the main square here. And they're threatening to take their protests to the legendary Estadio Azteca, where the opening game is being played. So today might be eventful on and off the pitch.
3: Okay, so things are tense there, but this is also coming at a tense time for the world, right?
4: Yeah, I mean, this is the first time a host country is welcoming a team from a country they are at war with. That's Iran, which will play in L.A. next week. Iran's national team was actually supposed to set up camp in Tucson, Arizona, but the U.S. basically said they weren't welcome, so they had to move their camp south of the border to Tijuana. I was just there, and the team is holed up at a Marriott hotel. The players would only leave to go train. They didn't talk to reporters, but one of their super fans, Reza Mansour, Mansour, who is staying with the team, says they're trying not to let the war or politics affect them, but he said the team has already been put at a disadvantage.
5: We don't even know what's going to happen with these guys once they want to enter USA. Are they going to keep them? Are they going to hassle them for like 5 hours, seven hours?
4: And it's not just Iran, Leila. The U.S. denied entry to an Iraqi team photographer. One of their stars was held up by U.S. immigration for hours. A Somali referee was also denied entry. One of FIFA's main campaigns stresses that football unites the world, but this is not that. Even with the host countries, Mexico, Canada, and the United States, they seemed like unshakable allies. But this World Cup is coming at a time when they are trading barbs about sovereignty, and President Trump is threatening to annex Canada and strike Mexico militarily.
3: Okay, let's talk soccer. What's the outlook for the home teams? Who are the favorites?
4: The favorites are who you might expect: Spain, France, Portugal, England, and the defending champion Argentina. The U.S. and Mexico are very likely to get out of the group stage, but it's hard to believe they'll make it much further than that. But I'm not going to say that too loudly here. Historically, the national team here has been nothing but disappointment, but this tournament is yet to start, so hope is intact, and everyone wants a miracle for the gods to intervene and give this country a big part. And I'll be honest, Leila, I want to see that party, so I'm about to head out to one of the big watch parties, and I will be wearing my Mexico jersey.
3: That's NPR's Eder Peralta in Mexico City. Have fun.
4: Thank you, Leila.
2: The second Trump administration, the current one, has imposed tough restrictions to prevent the spread of Ebola and hantavirus, and that is a departure from the first Trump administration's response to COVID. NPR's Rob Stein reports.
6: The Trump administration denounced lockdowns and other restrictive pandemic countermeasures and has been espousing leaving more medical decisions up to individual choice, health freedom, to question vaccines and promote unproven remedies.
7: They have spent so much time talking about not having the government impose on people's individual decisions and individual movement, and argued that individual freedom trumps public health guidance.
6: Dr. Ashish Jha is a senior fellow at Harvard who served as President Biden's COVID-19 response coordinator.
7: And yet, in response to the hantavirus and Ebola, this administration has chosen to impose very draconian and extreme public health measures.
6: Passengers aboard the cruise ship hit by the hantavirus were told their confinement inside a Nebraska quarantine unit was voluntary. But the administration then took the rare step of imposing mandatory federal quarantine orders on two passengers who wanted to leave to quarantine at home.
8: That's heavy-handed and really quite unnecessary.
6: James Hodge is a public health law professor at Arizona State University. He says hantavirus doesn't spread very easily, so the passengers could safely quarantine at home.
8: What we did experience post-COVID, rejecting authoritarian or strict or very heavy-handed public health interventions, have been somewhat abandoned by this administration, at least in response to hantavirus.
6: Next, the federal government declared that none of the passengers in Omaha could leave unless a guard was posted outside their homes 24/7.
8: They're taking a lot of steps that many would view as very authoritarian, very over the top.
6: The Ebola crisis in Africa triggered two more controversial reactions, banning any travelers from the countries where Ebola is spreading from the U.S., and, even more surprising, barring U.S. citizens helping fight Ebola from coming home to get treated if they become ill. Jennifer Nuzzo runs the Pandemic Center at Brown University.
9: It's completely stunning to me that we would not allow Americans to return to the United States. We have specialized taxpayer-built units that exist solely to provide life-saving care to people who may be exposed to deadly diseases while they are doing important public health work.
6: In some ways, the tactics mirror the administration's aggressive immigration crackdown, according to Lawrence Gostin, a public health law professor at Georgetown.
10: We're seeing a real overkill that's trampling the civil liberties of American citizens.
6: That could easily backfire, Gostin says, by discouraging other countries from reporting outbreaks, undermining public trust, and driving exposed and infected people underground.
10: The administration is trying to look tough, and that's just no way to deal with an infectious disease that really doesn't know borders. We need to use science and public health rather than, you know, political theatrics and overkill.
6: In an email to NPR, Department of Health and Human Services spokesman Andrew Nixon said the administration was mounting an aggressive response, but said the restrictions were targeted and aimed at protecting the health and safety of the American people. Dr. Robert Redfield ran the CDC during the first Trump administration. He's now a visiting fellow at the Heritage Foundation. He thinks the Americans who catch Ebola in Africa should be evacuated to the U.S. for treatment. But Redfield says a general travel ban from the region and the restrictions on the hantavirus passengers are reasonable.
11: I do have a lot of confidence in the public health people that make these decisions. They don't make it lightly when they take away someone's freedom of movement due to quarantine.
6: But critics worry the administration could deploy aggressive tactics like these on a much larger scale if an outbreak of hantavirus, Ebola, or some other pathogen actually erupts in the U.S. Rob Stein, NPR News.
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1: It is almost 7:18. 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
0: This is KAXE, People Powered Radio. I'm Kari Hedlund here with Heidi Holton. We would like to thank you for listening. 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
1: 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We are here because of people like you. For over the last 50 years, we are here because one by one, people say, hey, this is adding something to my life. This is adding something to my community, and I want to be a part of it. 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
1: Time for our album of the week.
0: Yeah, the album of the week. You can actually find a write-up and more information at kaxc.org. We've got our fresh picks each week, giving you some singles or albums to check out. This one is Baby Cool is the artist, and Infinite Baby is the name of the album. It's the second solo album from Australian Grace Kuehl. And how Malachi says this, if you're looking for the intersection of flower power psychedelia, the spaciousness of Mazzy Star, and the modern dreamy country of Angel Olsen, this is the album for you.

0: I did hear a little Mazzy Star in there.
1: And I also heard Angel Olsen in there. So Malachi, good work.
0: Yeah.
1: Nice description of that. That is our album of the week, Infinity Baby from Baby Cool. You can find out and more about that album and read Malachi's write-up at KAXE.org. And check out our fresh picks every week. We release this at the beginning of the week, and it gives you just a little, you know, taste of music to explore and weave your way through. Some of it you'll like, some of it you maybe won't. But hey, that's how we discover new things, right?
0: That's right. I heard from a fellow staff person how they came off as very cool because they were just dropping that information.
1: Just dropping musical knowledge.
0: Mm-hmm. So that's something you could do as well.
1: There you go.
0: We'd like to thank Buckhorn on Caribou Lake for their support. 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
0: Little nice surprise that the humidity has come down and a little cooler out there. High 72 to 75, breezy southwest winds 5 to 15, gusting up to 25, and lows overnight 50 to 53 degrees.
1: The air was thick yesterday.
0: Oh. I just like, am I just don't like summer? What is going on?
1: It's early for the thickness. June is Pride Month, and there are celebrations across the region and country. It coincides with the anniversary of the 1969 Stonewall Riots. This weekend in Grand Rapids, there are lots of local community and Pride events going on, including, we just mentioned, the Judy Garland Fan Weekend that starts today with guided tours and talks about Judy. The Bargo that we were talking about, that's Bar Bingo. I just found this out, is on Friday at Clacko Brewing, not tonight. And then on Saturday, the drag show Iron Range Radiance Cloud at Clacko Brewing. There's a drag show after party at the Pines Restaurant.
0: And Itasca Pride Festival 2026, titled this year Friends of Dorothy Beyond the Rainbow, on Sunday at Old Central School. Up next, we are featuring storytellers from our region. It's Tasha Clacko. She's the proprietor with her husband Andy of Clacko Brewing in Grand Rapids. Their tap room is the site of many community shows and community events, including recently a spoken word concert, Storytelling for Spirit and Courage. Tasha told this story of the tap room.
2: So I was born and raised in these Northwoods. I was and continue to be introspective and eclectic in my tastes. My parents would catch me watching Monty Python's Flying Circus and finding it hilarious. John Cleese and crew in full drag yucking it up. Rocky Horror Picture Show was and still is one of my favorite movies. I recall a birthday party my family had for my grandfather where they hired a female impersonator to appear as Cher. One of my grandpa's favorite musicians. That's one of my core memories growing up. In Miss Hall's history classes, we were frequently tasked with creative skits in which we played the characters as assigned, regardless of sex or gender. And in college at the University of North Dakota, I loved going to drag shows and live action Rocky Horror during Halloween. My partner and I enjoyed watching all the seasons of RuPaul's Drag Race, which have made us laugh and cry. And sometimes both at the same time. I find people fascinating. That's why I studied anthropology and psychology. I always used to say that I wanted to be a professional people watcher. And I guess I kind of am that at the core of it all. I spend a lot of my time putting myself in other people's shoes, so to speak. Let others be who they are as long as they aren't hurting anyone else. I met so many incredible people throughout my life, and never once have I considered them outside the content of their character. Just be who you are as courageously as you can, which I'm still working on, and most well-adjusted people I know are doing just the same. That's how we live our lives and run our business here. We like to try anything twice, once for proof of concept, twice to see if it works with the kinks straightened out. When we were approached about hosting drag shows, I was excited. The energy, joy, creativity, and adult fun of a drag show is exhilarating. And being a beer business, we're an adult business, generally speaking, so it fits perfectly. After dark, loud music, bright costumes, intricate makeup, pure artistry. What's not to love? The feedback we received from most folks who knew us and our hearts and minds was overwhelmingly positive and electric. But those who have any public-facing jobs or hobbies know that the negativity usually sounds the loudest. And we definitely got some negativity. We're strong believers in the First Amendment of free speech and not feeding the trolls. We found quickly that most folks like to scream into the void on the internet, and if they don't see our content on social media, they don't know what we're doing because they weren't patrons of ours to begin with. I enjoyed watching the hateful rhetoric on a shared post about how terrible we are and that we really should be boycotted. And the next comment asking the group, where are they located? I'm pretty sure you have to currently go to a place to actually boycott it, but what do I know? I'm just gonna sit here with my popcorn and my beer and just chuckle. Then there's the vague threats of violence and accusations of insane scenarios through phone calls, emails, private messages, social media postings, and in the case of one local church, a care package with a letter attached in which they brought up my child by name several times. I don't let most things bother me too deeply because at this stage in my life, I know 99% of people's issues have nothing to do with me, no matter how someone treats me. But what I'm doing with my adult business has nothing to do with my minor child, and I have just enough stored up rage to mama bear anyone at any time. All things one would know if they knew me. I was and continue to be genuinely concerned about some folks' ideas of what happens at a drag show. My first thought was typically, wow, you must be fun at parties. Have you been to any parties? You clearly haven't been to a drag show, because if you had, you'd know it was a ridiculously fun time. The correspondence we received was sometimes so heinous, I will not repeat them out loud to others because they were describing scenarios of what they imagined happens at drag shows. We're not billionaires on an island. We're real people in the community having a good time and enjoying an art form almost as old as Homo sapiens. We're all consenting adults watching risque, silly, poignant, theatrical, beautiful performers show the audience what they're passionate about. Just like a musician or painter or storyteller, but all combined into one. I stand here in front of you with a great deal of privilege. I'm a white, cis, hetero appearing woman, and with that comes implicit biases from the general public. And to me, that means it's my responsibility to use my platform and voice for others that are not so privileged as often as possible. This is a tricky endeavor, to say the least. Balancing being a business owner and a mother, a saleswoman and a community gardener, a friend, a daughter, a partner, walk the dog, work the taproom events, write a grant, write safety manuals, replace electrical fixtures, go to therapy, take your medication, wash your goddamn face. All of the things all the time to everyone and everywhere. And at the end of the day, like most folks, we're doing the best we can with what we have. Do what you can, let the rest go. The vibrancy of this community is worth every single risk we take. The diversity is where the beauty lies. I'm in awe of the joy and laughter, the sorrow and the grief, the stoicism, the heartbreak, and sometimes all by a Tuesday afternoon. The mainstream media would have you believe that we're all so different that we can't even talk about basic human decency, let alone its definition. I'm naive in the approach that all problems could be solved by talking them out, but not too silly to realize that folks would have to be emotionally regulated enough to sit down and have a dialogue. But until we can negotiate those transfers of energies successfully, we need to wade through the muck and be courageous as much and as often as we can. Thank you.
0: We're hearing personal stories this morning. That was Tasha Klockow from a live storytelling event in Grand Rapids. The event was supported in part by an artist equity grant from Arrowhead Regional Arts Council, thanks to the McKnight Foundation. This segment produced by Michael Goldberg.
1: 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I'm Kari Hedlund here with Heidi Holton. We just got a text in from Susan from Cotton who said, I did a shout out to KAXE on Blue Sky. 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Susan.
0: Yeah. Super fan.
1: Thank
0: there.
1: Thank you.
0: Yeah. We sure appreciate it.
1: We'd love to hear from you. You can text us your comments or stories at 218-326-1234.
0: Coming up, it's Best Wishes, and we'll check in with the KEXE newsroom. 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
0: Kari, before we do our best wishes, what's going on Saturday?
1: 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I mean, come on. 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And so this, I feel like, is going to be just a beautiful day to check out some really great music. Wild Horses, it's their only Minnesota date on the schedule in their hometown. Good Morning Bedlam, Thomas Stika, Kelly Smith, Mike Munson Band, and more. And then the side stage, we've got Tattletale, Forge North, Laura Hugo, Sugar on the Roof, and the Penny Peaches. 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
0: 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We do our best to wish our friends and neighbors happy birthday and happy anniversary. For today, from Langby, happy anniversary to Marianne and Gabriel Brisbois.
1: 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I love that last
0: 66
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0: 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Happy day to you.
1: And Lori Jacoby and Cotty Lowry celebrating 32 years from Minneapolis.
0: Tom and Jackie Hugdahl celebrate their anniversary. They're from Hudson, Wisconsin, and Marcel.
1: We've got Kathleen Larson celebrating a birthday today.
0: And Warren Jewett from Grand Rapids, happy birthday to you.
1: Glenna Olson, happy birthday, Glenna, turning 70 today from Grand Rapids.
0: Lisa Johnson from Cohasset is turning 59 years old today.
1: Sarah Baker is 76 from Bemidji.
0: Dwayne Dale, happy 63rd to you from Nashwauk.
1: And we should have picked a different song. I didn't even look ahead here. We've got our very own senior correspondent. Do you know how old he is?
0: I don't, and it's not there.
1: Scott Hall, happy birthday to you from Cohasset. Big old shout out to everyone for your birthdays and anniversaries. We've got I'm Alive by David Huckfeldt.
0: That's a good one for Scott.
1: Yeah.
0: I saw him biking the other day.

0: That is David Huckfeldt. He is part of another event that we've got coming later this month. We are part of the Beltrami Block Party, along with Bridget's Pub and Keg and Cork on Saturday, June 27th. The community event is free, open to everyone. We've got a great lineup of live music with local openers, Cage Jamber, Sonny Johnson, and Tiny Town. And then we've got Little Fevers, David Huckfeldt, and Eric Koskinen. And Huckfeldt's bringing a band, hoping to hear from the new album. I haven't heard any of the new songs live yet, so I'm hoping that they'll be playing a lot from that new album, I Was Born But. So again, that's Saturday, June 27th, a full day of great live music, community vibes, food. It's going to be a great day. 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
1: Make sure you tune in for the Season Watch podcast this week. We kind of go on a deep dive of skinks, as you do,
0: mm-hmm, of course,
1: prairie skinks, and then, which took me back in time to reading as a kid, because I do remember skinks in the sand by the lake. I remember seeing salamanders and skinks, and reminded me of the books I was reading at the time. Did you ever read The Littles?
0: Oh, yes.
1: And I think I thought in my head that it crossed, because they had tails.
0: Yeah, the Littles had tails. It was like a little showing up.
1: You never
0: know. Cute.
1: Yeah. So a lot of stuff you'll hear on Season Watch Pod. And if you missed Phenology this week, it's available right now at KEXE.org.
0: I forgot to give this report, but I have a brief story before we move into the KEXE news team, if that's okay.
1: Yes.
0: This weekend, the turtles were insane. Mm. They were everywhere. We saw a turtle laying eggs. We saw multiple turtles laying eggs, multiple turtles in the water. So that was one thing. Secondly, we were at the dock. Kyle was in the water. And all of a sudden, Cigna yells out, "There's a baby loon." And we were like, "What?" And this loon, baby loon, coming around the end of our dock and obviously not expecting us. And Kyle, for a moment, was like, "Come here," you know, like as you do with the little baby, like, "Come here." And it looked like the baby was like almost going to go towards him. And then, you know, obviously skittered off in the water. But there was a hawk circling above us. So our thought was that maybe the hawk had picked up this baby loon and then dropped it.
1: Oh,
0: because then the loon was smart enough to go hide in the reeds.
1: Mm-hmm.
0: But then we heard him chirping and we heard calls from other loons around the lake. And we were like, "Where's the mom? What do we do?" So I looked up online and everything from the DNR was like, leave them for 24 hours at least. The likelihood is not great, you know, but it was so sad and but also so stinking cute.
1: I wonder if loons take care of other,
0: like if they'll find
1: babies, you know, because we were talking this week, we have a lot of geese right now. We'd been seeing them, just tiny little geese, but it was honestly, it was like Tom counted 22.
0: Right. We had a mama duck do that. She kind of orphaned.
1: But then ducks, like within a week's time, they all look the same age. Like it's so crazy. But that's what we learned from Pam Perry this week, was that, you know, they cross parent or they help, you know, like
0: takes
1: like
0: a village.
1: In life. Yeah. And a lot of like, I think grackles do that as well. So I'm hoping that's what loons do.
0: Oof. It was like equally the coolest thing. And we were all just like so sad. Like, how can we help this loon?
1: I know. I got something going on with some baby robins. I have to figure out how to help too. These are the kind of questions. Charlie's really good at this too. Charlie Mitchell. And you can send in your questions. Look for Season Watch on our webpage, kxe.org. There's a way there to send us a voice memo. And you can ask a question and Charlie will do some research, or we'll call people who know.
0: I've got a cool announcement here that we have partnered with First Ave and Jam Productions for Robert Plant, who's coming to Minneapolis on October 14th. He's coming with Saving Grace, featuring Susie Diane with special guest Rosie Flores. It's going to be at the State Theater. And KAXE listeners get an exclusive pre-sale access starting today at 10 a.m. through Friday at 9 a.m. General public sales go on tomorrow at 10. So for 24 hours, KAXC listeners can get a Robert Plant ticket using the password KAXE Music. So you can get your tickets ahead of everyone else.
1: Wow.
0: Isn't that cool?
1: Yeah.
0: Yeah.
1: Is he playing at
0: the State Theater in Minneapolis?
1: State Theater. Okay.
0: October 14th.
1: Wow.
0: I know. He's on my bucket list. I'm going to try to make this show.
1: Let us know if you have any questions. You can always text us 218-326-1234. Right now it's time to get our daily dose of phonology with John Latimer.
2: On today's date, June 11th in the year 2001, I spot my first downy arrowwood. Downy arrowwood goes by the scientific name Viburnum raffinescianum, and that is a credit to the man who discovered it. The downy arrowwood is a lovely little plant with very heavily toothed leaves which grow opposite, and so they're easily identified because they're aren't a lot of opposite branched plants in the forest, but the viburnums belong to that group. And this one is a close cousin of the nannyberry and of the highbush cranberry and others. But the thing that separates the downy arrowwood from the others perhaps is its soft downy feel to the leaf, and certainly the fact that it carries the name arrowwood, and the arrowwood name refers to the fact that the stick is often the same diameter from top to bottom, or very nearly so. So if you were trying to make an arrow for a bow, you would select this one if you could find a nice straight one, because you wouldn't have to do a lot of work to make the shaft the same diameter top to bottom.
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0: Every Thursday, what day is today? Every Thursday, we catch up with our KAXE news team, and it is time now for our news update with our news director, Chelsea Perkins, along with our Report for Minnesota intern, Erin Bowman, making her radio debut. Good morning to you guys. No presh. Chelsea, nice loon shirt. We were just talking about loons, and look at you representing.
3: I know. It was serendipitous. I also wore this in honor of it being one of my recent amazing garage sale finds.
0: Yes.
3: And one of the things we've learned about Erin is she loves garage sailing and thrifting. So I had to break out the big guns.
0: I'm wearing my garage sale outfit, too.
1: Me, too. Mine is.
0: Look at that.
1: Wow.
4: Me, too.
1: You found your people, Erin. Welcome. I don't know, though, Chelsea. I have a feeling you just quickly changed when you were hearing Kari,
0: my baby loon story.
3: I love loons, man. This is legit.
1: Well, let's back up and be a little bit formal. Chelsea, introduce us to our new intern and kind of how this whole thing happened.
3: Yeah, so Erin Bowman joined us the beginning of last week. Erin is a Report from Minnesota intern, so she goes to the University of Minnesota. And it's the same program that you've heard us talk about if you're a morning show listener. We had an intern last summer, and we also have worked with the student interns who've been covering the Minnesota legislature for the last two sessions. It's part of the Minnesota Journalism Center and the School of Journalism that put together this program, and this particular aspect of it, sending journalists, young journalists out to work for area newspapers and other outlets like ours in the summer, is the longest living part of it. They've been doing it for, I believe, about 5 years. The Brainerd Dispatch, where I previously worked, is also a partner organization with them. And when I worked there, we had an intern from Report for Minnesota. So I have been involved in this program for quite some time and happy to have our newest intern, Erin, joining us.
0: So, Erin, you obviously are focused on journalism with your school. How did that interest start for you?
4: I originally went into college doing political science, and I really loved the classes, but as I was talking to people, I realized that all the internships they were doing and like their hopes and dreams were not things that interested me. So I was like, ooh, I need to pivot a little, figure out what I actually want to do. So I had always kind of like had journalism in the back of my head. So I took a few classes and I really just fell in love with it.
1: Yeah. Tell us about the classes a little bit. It doesn't have to be in depth, but what classes appealed to you or lit that spark?
4: I took the there's an intro to reporting. It's like the first, they just kind of throw you in and you have to do all the different types of journalism and just getting to learn so much about different random things. And then you get to speak to people and then you get to take all that information that you got to learn and make it easy and accessible for other people to understand. And I just loved all of that. Hmm.
1: You get a mix here because, of course, our news is digital, so you'll be doing a lot of writing. You probably are already, but you also get to do radio. Did you ever think you'd be doing radio? Is this...
4: Not really, especially when I, first went in. I kind of was journalism, I want to do written only. But this past semester, I took a, multimedia, again, very, intro. They teach you video and photo and audio, the very basics. And that was kind of the first time when I was I actually like the other parts too. All of this kind of interests me. So I didn't know radio exactly, but definitely I've been interested in more of the
0: multi aspects of journalism. Yeah.
1: How'd you feel about coming to Grand Rapids?
4: Honestly, I was definitely pretty excited, honestly. I'm originally from East Grand Forks, so I'm used to the smaller town, northern mm-hmm. Minnesota, and I knew there were actually trees here, so I was excited for that. I was excited for trees. I was excited. I heard that there was when you first Google search Grand Rapids, you get a lot of there's a lot of trails, so I was mm-hmm. excited for that. So
0: we bonded over the fact of the growing up around no trees.
1: Oh, I see.
0: Yeah.
1: And have you been on those trails yet?
4: I have gone out to a few. I need to make a full list of all the ones I need to explore this summer.
1: Chelsea, you've done a few of the trails around here.
3: Yeah. My partner and I went out with our dogs last year in Tioga. So that's a great place to explore. You could run out there. I know you're a runner, Erin. It's more hiking, biking, et cetera. But we went out there in the fall and it was really nice. Although I do have some advice this is actually just life advice, but it's Tioga related. Just make sure that you have your eyes on your cell phone. You have your eyes on it before you go into the Biffy because... I had a really bad, really bad experience.
0: Have your eyes on your cell phone? I don't understand.
3: Well, I had mine in my pocket, Kari.
0: I see.
3: Then when I left the outhouse, I didn't have it anymore. It wasn't in there from what I could see. Looked all around the ground outside and everywhere. And so it was down the hole. So that's just one, that's just maybe just general life advice that I have followed ever since. My amazing partner, actually reached down in there with a garbage bag on his hand and rescued my phone. And it was still glowing by the light of, in fact, he's pulling it up from the depths. He sees the background picture of him and I emerging from the murk.
0: So, question, is this still the cell phone that you use?
3: It is, yep. Yep.
1: I don't advise that, Erin. I think get a new cell phone after this.
3: That was the whole point, though, was to avoid having to buy a new phone.
1: I know.
3: Heavily, heavily sanitized, okay?
1: Ooh, okay.
3: The cover was abandoned. The new cover came, but... In any case, if you go to Tioga or anywhere with an outhouse, make sure you have your cell phones secured.
0: Not in your pocket. Okay, so Erin, you are a journalist student and We've found out about that. And we know now you like to run. What is it about rummage sailing? Let's get to the real stuff here. Thrifting, rummage sailing. What is like a favorite find, or what do you like about it?
4: I love just, even if I don't get anything, just like getting to see all the different things. Mm-hmm. That's always fun, and it can like take up a good amount of your day. It's a good little hobby.
0: It sure can.
4: I'm trying to think of my favorite find. Last summer, I was doing a lot of like kitchen stuff since I was moving into like my first kitchen, and I found a three-spouted measuring cup.
0: Oh, three-spouted.
4: I don't know why there are three spouts, and I've never had to use one of the side spouts, but...
0: But you got it now.
4: But I have it. Wow. So if I do, I'm prepared.
0: That sounds like a good find.
1: I love hearing... being a fly on the wall and hearing people talk, whether it's a garage sale and you hear the people that are running it and they're kind of telling you stuff. I'm kind of kicking myself I didn't buy it, but I was at a garage sale about 3-4 weeks ago, and there was a notebook there, just a, you know, regular school notebook, and it obviously was written on, so I was kind of like, what? And I open it up, and it's somebody who loves Bruce Springsteen so much that it is filled. The entire notebook is handwritten and then pasted on like the CD covers, but notes about every sort of thing in the album. And I was like, well, why are you selling? I asked the lady, I'm like, oh, so whose is this? You know, like just seemed like really odd to choose to sell that, you know?
0: Yeah.
1: And she's like, it's my brother-in-law, you know? And I was like, okay.
0: Like lyrics or just
1: thoughts? Lyrics,
0: all Bruce,
1: all the things.
0: That's a very personal thing.
1: I know. Wasn't that strange? Yeah. And then one day I was in Goodwill, and you know how sometimes some people don't know they're on speaker on their phones? And I heard an entire conversation very loudly. There was only about three of us in there. And, you know, it was this thing about a car accident and a gal and running over a pink backpack and like this whole thing, and you know, she shouldn't have had it there, and this whole, and I was just laughing. And then she was there with somebody. When she finally hung up, then she repeated it all to the person she was there with. So it was fun. I enjoyed the heck out of it, actually.
0: I think one of my favorite parts about estate sales and rummage sales in particular is the, what I imagine this person's life to be.
1: Mm-hmm.
0: You know, like it's just sort of like a snapshot into, and probably not fully accurate.
1: No, it doesn't need to be.
0: But sometimes, probably a little bit on the point.
1: Yeah.
0: I don't know.
1: It's probably why we all like it, though, right? There's some story in everything that you get. Someone else used it.
3: I always love finding handmade things at garage sales because, you know, as someone who has done crocheting and crafting of various kinds, you understand just how much time and effort went into that item. And a lot of the time, you know, you're getting things far, far less, you know, it's like a couple bucks or something. And, I've made a point of rescuing some crocheted blankets and, various needle points and things like that, that I find, to be, that's a fun part about it.
0: Do you know what's on my list right now of things I'm keeping an eye out for? Cause of course I have a list of going of this, hook art. From the 70s?
1: Oh, yeah.
0: I really am jonesing for a piece of hook art.
1: You know, I did some latch hook on my sixth grade trip to the Capitol.
0: Did you know?
1: Yeah. I was very busy. Wanted to get some tasks done on the bus down. My best friend and I were very busily working on that.
0: Did you sell it, or were you...
1: No, I think I gave it to my sister. But it could be in someone. She maybe sold it in a garage sale for all I know. So, yeah.
3: Are you guys familiar with the concept of the house hippo? Is this a familiar thing to you? Okay,
1: no.
3: So it's, I don't know if it's just in some of the like thrifting secondhand Facebook groups or something, but like there's this whole thing where every place you go, you look for a hippo among the items. And if you are able to find one, it's now your house hippo. And so we were just on a road trip and went to a giant antique mall. And we're looking around, and we found ourselves for about an hour scouring this place for a hippo, and to no avail. It was hippo-less, and if there was a hippo, it would have taken a long time to find it. But
0: I gotta say, that is one thing I'm not sure I've ever, well, been aware of finding. That's maybe that's why it's a thing, because that is, that's a niche thing to look for.
3: It is. And text us 218-326-1344.
1: Also,
3: if you have a house hippo.
1: You know, also some life advice. Chelsea gave some good life advice earlier, but don't sell half used bottles of lotion at your garage sale. I really want to get that out there into the world. It's just gross, right? Mm-hmm. I just really gross. Also with garage sales, it happens all the time.
0: You're not wrong. Yeah. I partially use chapsticks.
1: Oh my.
0: Yes, you're not wrong. I know.
1: But there's sort of a trick to them, and I don't know if it's everywhere, but the garage sales start on Wednesdays here.
0: Mm-hmm.
1: And they go to Saturdays usually.
0: Sometimes.
1: Yeah.
0: Saturdays are like the down day.

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1: Well, and it's through stuff sometimes, right? Have you guys ever had held your own garage sales?
2: Dude.
3: Yeah.
1: Oh, okay. All right.
3: It's a lot less fun than going to.
2: I know. I kind of hate them, but I'm probably still going to do it again.
1: But I
2: hate it. I usually go for now the table price. Like, we're just, everything here is a dollar.
1: Oh, yeah.
2: Or
1: yeah.
2: Everything here is 50 cents.
1: Yeah.
2: Because I'm not messing around with stickers. 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
1: Mm-hmm.
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2: Thanks, Chelsea.
1: We're gonna be talking books. Stay tuned. This is the Thursday morning show. Our staff librarian Tammy Bobrowski is gonna be joining us.

0: That is Sugar on the Roof. They are going to be part of Festival Rialto this weekend, Mississippi Shore, from their self-titled release. 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
1: Gotcha.
0: Again, that starts at 10 a.m. today through 9 a.m. tomorrow. Password KAXE Music. 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
1: It is a cooler day today. Highs 72 to 75. Increasing clouds and a slight chance of showers and thunderstorms coming in this afternoon. Breezy southwest winds could gust up to 25. Mostly cloudy overnight with lows 50 to 53. And tomorrow, Friday, looks like 70 to 77 for our highs. By Saturday, mid to upper 60s.
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1: Well, it is the time we have been waiting for. Summertime. Some people read different things. Some people read more. Some people read less. We called in our staff librarian, Tammy Bobrowski, and sticking around with us is the avid reader herself, Chelsea Perkins, our news director. Hey, guys. Thanks for being here.
2: Good morning.
3: Hello again.
1: Okay, so Tammy, is your summer reading different than other times of the year?
2: It actually isn't. I try to make time for reading all year round, but I can definitely see the interest in particular summer reads. But myself, I'm always reading something, and so it doesn't really change. I was thinking about that earlier, but I bet a lot of other people have some really interesting books that they're trying to read this summer.
0: Well, and even just reading, my reading patterns change. For me personally, I was just talking to Malachi about this last week. I've been in a bad habit of reading at night where I'm reading 4 pages at a time, maybe, and slogging my way through books because I'm tired and I'm not getting very far. Whereas as now that the summer is here or the warmer weather is here, I'm finding myself grabbing that in the morning and getting through. And so it's like, I don't know, the weather change has shifted the way I'm reading, which is good. I needed it.
2: Right.
4: I find myself reading a little less in the summer. Mm-hmm. Just because I'm like, if I have free time and it's nice out, I feel like this guilt, Minnesota guilt of like, I must be outside. I must enjoy the moments of beautiful weather that we get. And I know you could certainly grab a book and read outside. Maybe I should do more of that.
1: Beach reads, right? We're all under our beach umbrellas reading the light fiction taking place in Nantucket.
2: Yeah. So in preparation of talking about summer reads and beach reads, I went and found, it's probably going to be backwards on my screen, it's a book called Books for Idle Hours. Huh. And it's all about the 19th century publishing and the rise of summer reading. Huh. So I wanted to know like why we are so into summer reading. I haven't gotten through the book yet, but it really gets into the history of like in the late 1800s, the summer travel, leisure became a thing with people. That's when people started traveling for vacation, and publishers kind of wanted to get in on that. So they pulled up their backlists and created and printed books specifically for traveling. So there's a whole industry behind it that kind of works with the whole culture of it. So it's a really interesting look at why we are such fanatics for reading in the summer.
0: That's so interesting. I didn't even realize that there would be like a, especially dating back that far for right. that historical aspect of it.
2: Right. Yeah.
1: It's sort of, you know, this week, Andrew DeZingle yesterday, there's a new bookstore, another new bookstore in Bemidji that is a romance bookstore. And I think a lot of people don't know how popular romances are. And that's kind of what we're talking about when we say beach reads, you know, but it is a huge, huge industry.
2: It is immensely popular and so many subgenres. And that's why many shops of the romance genre can exist. So, and a lot of the early books were definitely geared towards romance for women. They took place at like resorts and islands, vacation islands, and places that people were likely to visit. So it was all kind of structured around that.
1: And you know, this is really exciting because we've all lived through the time of where bookstores went away. And first it was big chain bookstores, and bookstores kind of went away, even the chains. And then now they're slowly coming back. I saw the other day there's a new bookstore in Chisholm, downtown Chisholm, too.
2: It's so great, isn't it, to just take some time and go to your local bookstore and just walk around and see what they're reading in that area, what mm-hmm. the bookseller has kind of checked out and has kind of researched to see what people in that locale are reading and putting those books forward. So it's so great to visit all these local independent bookstores and see what everyone's reading in those areas.
0: Do you think with that, tying back a little bit to the romance genre, it almost seems like there's this resurgence at the moment. It seems, I mean, it's always been very popular. I worked in a used bookstore that, I mean, the romance section was massive. But I also feel like there's this more, it doesn't have to be something that you're ashamed of now. Whereas I feel like before you'd like sort of, you know, like on the sly read, like maybe a book that someone would judge you for. And now it's just like everybody's reading them.
2: I remember my mom had stacks of Harlequin romances. Yeah. And so that's the series, you know, Harlequin 1, 2, 3, 4. She had stacks of those in her bedroom. And I don't know if there's still like a stigma to reading those in particular, but they've really branched out in LGBTQ romances and dark romances, and there you've got lots of Christian romances. I mean, it's like across the span, across the culture, there's a romance for just about any kind of person, I think. So I think that has really taken off. Who's reading a romance right now out of you guys?
1: I think yeah. am too. I think it would be called that. But what are you reading?
0: I don't want to say.
1: What are you doing here? Tammy, how can we get her to
0: Stigma.
1: Say it? Okay.
0: What are you reading?
1: She really
2: Me
1: doesn't
2: right now?
1: Want to say.
0: No.
1: Oh, okay.
0: It's a little spicy for the air this morning. It's 8:15, guys.
1: Wow.
0: This is an 8 p.m. conversation.
1: I thought she was teasing us.
4: You're not reading an excerpt, Kari. You're just telling us the title.
1: There is a subgenre of erotica as well, right? Is that what we're talking
2: right.
1: about, Kari?
2: Yeah.
1: Okay. No judging. I have picked up an author that I really enjoy that's a lighter fare. This one is a summer one, but in a bit of a romance, but also a mystery. Her name's Mary Kay Andrews, and her books are just delightful. I was telling Kari and Aaron that one of them, she's got a couple, two or three that are about a woman who runs a vintage store. They take place in the South. But the one I'm reading, I realized I had missed one. She's got a new one that's coming out, so I was kind of waiting on that. But I'm reading Summers at the Saint, and it's about a big resort in, like a five-star resort in Georgia. And something that takes place there, and it's a family-owned resort, and a lot of mystique, and all of that kind of stuff. So it's fun and kind of light, even though there's, you know, a murder involved.
4: I'm not much of a romance reader, I'll be honest. It's very rare that I mix that in. The closest I've gotten recently was The Wedding People, which I don't know if you would call that a romance, but it has some of the vibes of, like, that genre a little bit of, you know, being taking place at a hotel. It's set at a wedding and there is romance that happens, but it's not so much the main focus of the book. I don't have anything personal against it. It's just what I just don't gravitate toward that genre.
0: Remind me, Chelsea, are you fantasy or what is your normal?
4: No, I'm more just like a literary fiction girly. Okay. That's what I gravitate towards the most. I also like thrillers and mysteries, but kind of a genre spanning. In fact, I did just read the first fantasy book that I've read, like more high fantasy. I've read a lot of like magical realism type books, but I just read the first fantasy because I'm part of an online book club and they chose it. And I'm like, you know what? I'm going to push myself. I'm going to listen to something I don't normally. And I actually really liked it. It's called The Children of Gods and Fighting Men by Shauna Lawless. And it's more even just historical fiction with some fantasy elements. If you're into Irish history, there's a lot of like actual real Irish history mixed into it that I had knew nothing about. So I learned a lot in that one too.
1: Tammy, how about you?
5: I just read, I'm holding it up because it's the cutest cover ever.
0: Aww.
5: It is a illustration of a cute little griffin dog. He looks pretty grumpy and he's wearing a little red handkerchief. Very cute. It's called Social Animals. And I did read it because I have an interview coming up, but it was very enjoyable. So it is like three women kind of meet at a dog park at a rich, dark dog park in Maryland. And they all have dogs. And pretty soon you come to realize what each woman is kind of hiding a secret. And they're all kind of connected. So you've got that kind of, it's not really a full out mystery, but you're kind of working out like how all these women are somewhat connected. And they all have dogs, and dogs play a pretty big role in this book, which is really fun. I feel it's important, and it's not a spoiler, but it's important to tell you that no dogs die in this book.
0: Appreciate that note.
5: That is so important to know. I get so angry when I read something or watch a movie and the pet dies in it. I'm like, why does that happen? That doesn't need to happen. So dogs die.
0: My kids and I joke all the time about children's movies, and it's like, no, of course a parent dies.
1: Why?
0: Like, obviously, yeah. There's going to be something tragic in here.
1: No dogs die is a very
5: no
1: good
5: dogs die in this
1: title.
5: Book. It's really witty and fun and fast paced. So it was a really enjoyable, satisfying read. But the dogs have a really fun role in it. So it's fun to read a dog centric kind of book.
1: Yeah, I think of that. You know, not even so much romance, but I think of that. The way you describe that as a summer read, you know, something mm-hmm. that might be funnier or a little bit lighter. I know last time that we gathered to have our book talk, Chelsea, you were full on into the Finlay
4: Donovan.
1: Yeah. Yes. And you heard it's a movie coming out.
4: Yeah. I think it's a series that Tina Fey is going to be doing. Mm-hmm. And actually Sarah Bignall texted me over the weekend to say, I'm blowing through Finlay Donovan. So yeah. That is a great example of a summer read, I would say.
1: Mm-hmm. When you know you have a bunch that you know, if you like it, you can pick up a whole bunch of them.
0: I've got a couple that my sister just gave me one that she loved by an author that we really have enjoyed before, Sochi Gonzalez. She wrote the book about the artist, Nita DeMont. This book that years ago that was so good. And she just wrote this other book, Last Night in Brooklyn, which my sister highly recommended. So I'm going to be reading that one. And then my mom just blew through Theo of Golden, and like everyone in her sphere is reading this book right now. And I think that's also becoming a movie or a series or something. She loved that one. So
4: I read that too.
0: Did you?
4: And I really liked it. I mean, I will say that I think it's a little cheesy, but like I leaned into the cheese but I have seen it be somewhat polarizing as far as some people like really coming out and being like, I can't believe people like this, but it was a debut and the author is like in his 70s writing his first novel. And I like that as being part of the story of it. Mm-hmm. And yeah, so I enjoyed it.
1: We heard from Michael and Karen north of Nashua. They said they missed the title and author of the Irish historical fantasy mentioned. Did we talk about it?
0: Chelsea did.
1: Okay. What's the name of that again, Chelsea?
4: Yeah. It's The Children of Gods and Fighting Men. And it's the first in a trilogy. And so I am usually also not a series reader. And so I'm like, hey, I actually might continue and read the rest of this trilogy because it was interesting.
1: You know, I picked up, speaking of thrift stores, I pick up books sometimes that...
0: From 25 minutes ago,
1: speaking of thrift stores. Come on, we're all staring at each other still. But, you know, the whole thing of, like, you pick up different books when you go to the library, then a thrift store, then a bookstore mm-hmm. that past is your friend. So I had picked up a book by, and I recognize the author's name. It was Marissa de los Santos. And I was like, I think I've read something of hers. Turns out I read the second and third book of this series, but had never read the first one. But it was so long ago that I didn't quite remember until I looked it up. But what this one did, it's called Love Walked In. I thought of it because you talking about parents dying, that has happened within this book. And a girl is taken care of by someone who is not her parent. And so Anne of Green Gables is mentioned a lot and those kind of books. So it caused me to reread Anne of Green Gables because I was reading that, which was a lot of fun. Mm-hmm. So there you go.
5: We were talking about movies or TV series with the Finlay Donovan book. And I'd love to mention a couple books that are soon to be movies. And I think summer is a really great time to tackle those. And, because the movies are either coming out this summer or coming out in the fall. Homer's The Odyssey is a movie that is coming out in July, and it's a star-studded cast. Christopher Nolan is directing it. And if you want to pick up The Odyssey again and refresh yourself on that story, they're using the 2017 book, which is translated by Emily Wilson, and she is the first woman to have published a translation of Homer, which is incredible. In 2017 is when she wrote that. So it's incredible that she's finally the first woman to have translated it. So I think that's pretty significant, and that would be an interesting book to pick up again if you wanted to get back into the Homer's The Odyssey. Narnia, the Magician's Nephew, is going to be coming out. And of course, C.S. Lewis, that's another book, especially with your kids, you can pick up again and revisit that story. Kristen Hannah's The Nightingale. That's her 2015 World War II novel. What's that?
0: I didn't know they were making that into a movie.
5: Yeah, I didn't know either. Yeah. So that was an insanely popular book, and that's going to be a movie coming up soon. The Children of Blood and Bone, the YA fantasy by Tomei Adeyemi, is going to be coming out. Of course, Hunger Games has another one coming out too. And Verity, a Colleen Hoover book that was pretty popular too. That's going to have a movie adaptation coming out in October starring Anne Hathaway.
0: Oh, Hollywood's going to try another Colleen Hoover one?
5: Yeah.
1: What was we'll the other see. One?
0: Oh, the Blake Lively, that whole thing.
5: Yeah. Okay. See, I don't think that did too well. Yeah.
1: I'm not a... Yeah. I think I tried a Colleen Hoover. It was not my
0: I haven't game. Read her yet either, yeah. But that book I know is everywhere. I've seen that,
5: yeah,
0: that book everywhere. Yeah. Yeah.
5: And the last one, of course, is Sense and Sensibility. Oh. Daisy Edgar Jones is going to be in that, and I love her, so I'm pretty excited. I don't need to reread Sense and Sensibility because I know that story pretty well, but if you have kind of lost track of the story and you think you want to see the movie, it might be a good time this summer to revisit the book.
1: So coming up on Saturday morning at 9 a.m., we're going to you'll get a chance to, if you're just tuning in now, you can hear this conversation. But also, Chelsea and Tammy, you guys did an interview together. Will you tell us a little bit about this book?
5: Yeah, that was exciting. I knew I was going to interview Justin Glaw for his book, If Something Terrible Is... I'm going to get the title mixed up. I'm coming to your town. If something terrible has happened, you know, I'm coming to your town, because he is a self-described domestic war correspondent. So he travels all over the country when these violent incidents happen, protests, unrest, police killings, things like that. So, and he reports on them. So because of that nature of the topic of the book, I knew that Chelsea might be interested in it. So I asked her to sit in with me.
4: And he also has a connection to Bemidji. He spent the early part of his career at the Bemidji Pioneer, as well as the Grand Forks Herald, which are both papers that are part of Forum Communications, where the Brainerd Dispatch was part of as well. We did not work at the same time, so I wasn't familiar with him for that reason, but it was certainly interesting to see someone's career arc, have Bemidji be part of its path.
5: Right. And we did air a shortened version of our conversation because Chelsea had so many great questions for him. So that aired a couple weeks ago or last week. And this will be the full interview, which was about a half an hour. I mean, I felt like we could have talked with him for about an hour just about what's going on with the news these days. Chelsea asked about AI and rural news ice in Minnesota, the ice surge. So it's a really fascinating conversation, I thought.
4: And it's called "If I Am Coming to Your Town, Something Terrible Has Happened: The Life and Times of a Domestic War Correspondent."
1: All right, that is coming up this Saturday at 9 a.m. Before we go, do you guys want to mention any other books or recommendations for folks?
4: Well, I will just throw out there that I just read If It Bleeds by Stephen King, and I am a big Stephen King fan, and I had been waiting for that one forever on my list. I had it on hold, and there was only a few copies, and it was it's actually a couple of novellas all put together, and I kind of like when Stephen King does that, just these shorter stories within, and I really enjoyed it. It was great.
5: Well, I got to meet Lori Schall at the Kick It with KXE event, and she recommended, she's our staff photographer, she recommended to me On the Calculation of Volume 1 by Solveig Ball. It's a Danish, it's a translation of a Danish novel where a woman is reliving the same day over and over. I know you're thinking Groundhog Day, but the movie, it's a much more contemplative version of that. So I'm just about 50 pages in or so. It's pretty interesting. It's low key. It's not like a lot of action is happening. So it's more about, that process of what you're thinking when every day is the same and what you actually do. So I'm pretty excited to get further into it.
0: Are you saying Bill Murray wasn't contemplative in Groundhog's Day?
5: He probably was, but
0: until
5: we didn't
0: the very end. We saw it at the very end.
5: I mean, wouldn't you do some of the stuff he did, I guess?
0: Probably. All right, that's been our book talk, and we'd love to hear what you are reading or summer suggestions that we're going to hopefully wrap this all up. Heidi and I have been writing down all of these suggestions, so if you have some, send them in. Text us, 218-326-1234.
1: Tammy, what's coming up Monday on what we're reading?
5: This Monday, we do not have a new one, but I am interviewing lots of people this next week. I'll be interviewing Byron Graves. He is the former Red Lake Nation writer who has a new YA novel out. And then Camille Perry, I'll be interviewing her as well. And Jim Gallagher, I should mention, did an interview for what we're reading. It's from the book Where the Green Light Shines, a 50-year odyssey from the boundary waters to the far north. It is a book about Bob O'Hara, who is a famous canoeist in the canoe world. So Jim got to talk to the author, Ryan Rogers, about that, and he produced a piece for what we're reading. So I'm excited for that to air.
0: Fun. Thanks, Tammy and Chelsea, and we'll catch up with you guys soon.
5: Thanks.
4: Thank you.
1: Coming up, we've got the Up North Report, local news from our region, and then we're going to be finding out about some of the musical events in communities this summer. We've got Magdalena Sass joining us in the studio again about the Chamber Collective, Third Coast Chamber Collective performances that are coming up.
0: And just a reminder, we've got Festival Rialto this weekend. It's on Saturday at Rapids Brewing in Grand Rapids. Music starts at 1 o'clock and it goes all day long on the patio. And Wild Horses will be playing. They just gave us a little teaser of some brand new music on Headwaters yesterday. You'll be able to find that conversation at KAXE.org, but you won't be able to hear the teaser because that was for radio only. So sorry, guys, if you missed it. Go check the archives.
1: 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What'd you?
0: Well, I just saw something running out of the corner of my eye, and it looked quite large, chasing like a bunny or something, but it was a dog.
1: Oh, okay.
0: I thought maybe it was like a wild animal. It's just a dog. Whew. Okay. It's a Thursday morning show on People Powered Radio, KAXE. Thank you for joining us this morning. We have got some more, as Heidi said, great conversations ahead. Also, the Nielsen Spearhead Nature Preserve is offering a variety of camps, workshops, and more this summer. Walk on the Wild Side is every second Saturday of the month at 8 a.m. And there's a three-part journaling series starting today. 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
1: Coming up at 9 o'clock, DJ Dang is our host for Headwaters. At 1, Judy Gruey is our host, and Eric Mann tonight at 7 o'clock featuring The Dead Set.
0: His debut. Yeah. We've got The Dead Set. If you missed the news, Papa Steve Ross has retired from The Dead Set, but he has handed the keys over to two very competent and passionate music lovers. Eric Mann making his debut tonight, and Jen Bowie is also the other host. They'll be alternating months, keeping that tradition going here on KAXE.
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6: For KAXE News, I'm Larissa Donovan with the Up North Report. Tribal members of Minnesota Chippewa Tribe bands cast ballots for secretary treasurers and tribal council representatives in Tuesday's regular election. Six incumbents were defeated by challengers, mixing up leadership across the six-member bands of MCT. David C. Morrison Sr. won the election for Boy Fort secretary treasurer, defeating the incumbent Tara Gieschek by 5 percentage points. For Boy Fort District 1, challenger Mildred Holmes defeated the incumbent Shane Drift by 10 votes. Incumbent Fond du Lac Secretary Treasurer Wayne Dupuy retained his seat, defeating challenger Jarvis Chubbs Perro by more than 7 percentage points. In the Sawyer area, District 2 race with no incumbent, Mike Murray earned more than 60% of the vote against Daniel G. LaPrairie. Incumbent Grand Portage Secretary Treasurer April McCormick will keep her seat, winning re-election against challenger Levi Libra by 12 percentage points. Challengers defeated incumbents in both at-large representative races, with William Bill Myers winning against incumbent Toby Steffens and Dean DeChamp against Agatha Armstrong. There was no incumbent in Leech Lake Secretary Treasurer race. Cindy Jackson Kingbird received more than 800 votes for the position, defeating Michael Reyes. For District 1 in the Ball Club area, challenger Jonathan White defeated incumbent Representative Kyle Fairbanks by about 13 percentage points. On the White Earth Nation, challenger Jacob MacArthur defeated incumbent Secretary Treasurer Michael Mike LaRock by more than 400 votes. For the Rice Lake area in District 1, incumbent Henry Fox won his re-election bid against challenger Andy Jack Aganash by 11 votes. Alric's son, Ackaby, won the District 2 race in the Monoman area, beating Sherry K. Snetsinger by more than 200 votes. Unofficial results for the Mille Lacs Band of Ojibwe were not available at deadline. Results are expected to be certified as official by 8 p.m. Wednesday. The Minnesota Pollution Control Agency is collecting public comment on a plan to address contamination at the former Hibbing Gas Manufacturing Plant site. The draft describes a plan aimed at removing free-phase coal tar, contaminated soil, and below-ground infrastructure at the site. The Hibbing Gas Manufacturing Plant operated as a municipal coal gasification plant from 1918 to 1923, a carbureted water gas plant from 1923 to 1946, and as a propane gas plant from 1946 to 1969. The on-site buildings and above-ground infrastructure were torn down in 1980, and Hibbing Public Utilities is the present owner of the site. These industrial processes left traces of toxic substances, including cyanide and benzene, in the soil, groundwater, and surface water of a nearby wetland and stream. The plan also includes measures to reduce potential exposure to surface water and sediment contamination. Hibbing Public Utilities says they have encouraged the PCA to remediate the site in a way that allows future redevelopment of the area. The utility has worked with the state since the mid-1990s to list the site in the Minnesota Superfund program, which pays for the cleanup costs. Comments will be accepted through the PCA comment portal through July 9th. A new apartment complex might be coming to the city of Brainerd in a prominent place in the city's downtown. The Brainerd Dispatch reports the City Hall parking lot is the site of a proposed 43-unit, four-story building with covered parking. Members of the city's Economic Development Authority voted on Thursday to recommend approval of a letter of intent by Lumber One, the developer. Community Development Director James Kramvik says the city council directed the EDA to market the property for redevelopment. The developer is proposing a purchase price of $1 for the property and would also request tax abatement. Lumber One's Ted Schmid says the company has completed similar projects in Wilmer, Litchfield, and Hutchinson. The exterior of the building would be designed to fit in with the existing architecture of the downtown area. If the city council approves the letter of intent, the property would be held for 90 days without being marketed to other developers while a purchase agreement is worked out. The council is expected to consider the matter at its June 15th meeting. That's it for the Up North Report. From the KAXC News Desk, I'm Larissa Donovan, telling the stories of northern Minnesota through local news.
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1: Up North Report, you hear it here on People Powered KEXC. Coming up before 9 o'clock, we're going to hear the look back, 1976 headlines coming from our news team. They are having a blast going to historical societies and finding out what the news was this week in 1976.
0: We were just talking books here on the Thursday morning show, and Susan texted in saying, I love listening to books and found a haven in the YA category. This book of short stories called Legendary Frybread Drive-In was lovely, funny, and so well acted. Highly recommend.
1: You know, I think maybe we talked about this before, Kari, but I was reading about what they, I think they call it immersive reading, that some people to like get yourself fully into a book, maybe if it's a little above your head or, you know, that kind of thing, is basically having it read to you, doing both the audio and physically
0: reading
1: it.
0: I've heard about this,
1: and
0: yes.
1: It'll like fully get your brain into it by doing it that way.
0: How do you feel about that?
1: Seems like too much.
0: That's where my first instinct also mm-hmm. goes.
1: I might try it though, because there are books that I definitely want to read, but if I get even a hint of that, like this might be good for me, you know, or like it's an assignment, that's hard for me to read then. There's something yes. contrarian in me that doesn't want to do that. But there's some books I want to read, and maybe that'd get me over that hump.
0: What is it about us that has that contrarian lives inside of us?
1: I know.
0: You're going to tell me to do it? Then I am going to do the opposite.
1: I know. I don't like being told what to do. It's not a great quality.
0: But I don't think of you as like a, you know,
1: I cover
0: curses
1: it.
0: To the man.
1: I cover it all up, man.
0: We'd love to hear. Keep those suggestions coming. You can text those to 218-326-1234. We receive support from the Mental Health Crisis Response Team of Itasca County. 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
1: Coming up, we're going to be talking about some music events in our region, but first this in from Malachi Coons.
8: This is the set list on KAXC, where we highlight live music around the area for the upcoming week. I'm Malachi Coons. We are looking at two shows and one festival, Friday and Saturday, June 12th and 13th, in Grand Rapids and Bemidji. 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
9: 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The Friday Show is celebrating the release of their new EP, Legends. Glitterati, this Friday at Rapids Brewing. And it's a busy weekend at the brewery, as the following day is the fifth edition of Festival Rialto, with music beginning at 1 p.m. Hosted and headlined by local favorites Wild Horses, this year's lineup includes 11 more Minnesota artists across the main stage and KAXC-sponsored side stage. The main stage lineup is Paul Lawrence, Between Howls, Kelly Smith, Thomas Dika, Mike Munson Trio, Good Morning Bedlam, and Wild Horses. And between those sets, the side stage will feature Laura Hugo, The Penny Peaches, Sugar on the Roof, Grand Rapids High School Jazz Band, Forge North, and Tattletale. Festival Rialto this Saturday at Rapids Brewing. Another show that day is Foxbee at Bemidji Brewing at 6 p.m. for their Sunset Sounds Summer Concert Series on the patio. The alt-rock and indie band of Mosey Palisari recently shared they've been in the studio working on new music, and this outdoor show will be a chance to hear some of the songs. Foxbee at Bemidji Brewing, Saturday at 6. The set list is made possible by the Arts and Cultural Heritage Fund, and we'll post the latest edition every Wednesday at kaxc.org.
1: We've got some more events going on in our region, from things like community bands to orchestras around the Northland. I'm Heidi Holton with Kari Headland. 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
0: And the Bemidji Area Community Band kicks off its summer season on Sunday at 7 p.m. on the lawn outside Bangsburg Hall on the BSU campus. 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
1: Coleraine City Band concerts are Thursday evenings during June and July at 7 p.m. at the Longyear Park Log Gazebo. 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
0: And the Third Coast Chamber Collective presents concerts featuring faculty from their retreat on Saturday, June 13th at 7 o'clock at the Edge Center for the Arts in Big Fork, and Sunday at 6 p.m. at Community Presbyterian Church in Grand Rapids.
1: We're going to be hearing more about that with Magdalena Sass coming up. Tuesday's summer concert series has kicked off in the Grand Rapids region. It's each Tuesday at noon. June 16th, percussionist Brady Kaysen and friends will perform at the Grace Bible Church.
0: And the city of Bowabak hosts Music in the Park Thursdays at the Carl Schuster Park from June 18th to August 27th from 6:30 to 8:30. Rain or shine.
1: Got some music now that you have chosen from.
0: Yes, well, this is more live music that's happening in our area. Glitterati is coming through on Friday at Rapids Brewing in Grand Rapids for a 7 o'clock show. It's going to be an EP release show. They have a new EP out now called Legends. This was part of the set list that you just heard from Malachi.

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1: Magdalena, welcome.
2: Thank you very much. Good morning.
0: Good morning.
1: I forget how impressive she is until we look at that. So we're glad you're in our community. 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
2: Third Coast Chamber Collective is a nonprofit organization based in Grand Rapids. So we are your own a collective that performs chamber music works. And we organize concerts, festivals, workshops, and one of our main program is the retreat that is coming up starting this Sunday, actually.
0: So tell us about the retreat.
2: The retreat is designed for community musicians, for all kinds of amateur musicians, to explore chamber music works alongside international artists, faculty. So the way it works, faculty play together in small ensembles with participants of the retreat. And our participants are really, they come from all kinds of backgrounds. So some of them are people that picked up an instrument later in life at age 60, sometimes even 70. Some of them are students. Some of them are musicians that have degree in music, but then quit for a while, changed careers, and then they came back to it. So we have all kinds of people. It's an intergenerational event, so we have people ages 16 up to, I think, 75. So it's really, really wonderful.
0: And faculty are coming from where?
2: This year, we have faculty coming mostly from the U.S. Sometimes we have people from abroad. So last year, we had more people, more international faculty. This year, we do have American teachers mostly. So we have Sabrina Tabby, a violinist from a very well-known string quartet, Atlas. We've got Devin Cobley Morrison, who is an adjunct professor at University of Louisville. We've got Claire Longendijk, who is actually a Minnesota native pianist and recording artist. We have Sharonas Jankauskas, who is a professor at James Madison University. And then we have myself, who is going to work with all the cellists at the retreat.
0: Is the purpose for these musicians, the attendees, to just get exposed to chamber music?
2: Yes, mostly, although some of them had a chance to perform chamber music before. But yes, we want to expose the participants. So, for example, members of community orchestras that play a lot of orchestra repertoire but don't have a chance to play in smaller ensembles that often. And we also, of course, think of audiences. We want the audiences to listen to this kind of music because it's not widely available in our region. And it is a whole different experience to listen to this kind of music in an intimate setting where the groups are small and every single musician is really exposed and really important within the group.
1: Is that how you would describe what chamber music is, or what should we know about that? Is it about the size of it, or is it the kind of music as well?
2: Yes, it's mostly about the size of it. Okay. So chamber music is music written for between 2 to 10 musicians usually. So it's a smaller group, and also the setting is intimate. So usually it's performed in smaller venues. So chamber music used to be performed in basically living rooms of elites. society, right? So it the reason for it is to give that close exposure to the music, and also so you can observe the communication between the musicians, because there's no conductor, so the musicians need to communicate with one another. There's a lot of nonverbal communication going on that you can witness when you're participating in those concerts.
0: It's one of my favorite things to do when I watch a live concert of any kind, is watching the communications between the members. I think that's very fun as an audience person. And speaking of audiences, there are performances that come out of this retreat, right?
2: Yes, many, many performances. And they are all open to the public and admission free. We begin with a Saturday performance at Big Fork Edge Center for the Arts at 7 p.m. And the performance in Grand Rapids is on Sunday, this coming Sunday, 6 p.m. at the Community Presbyterian Church. There is a number of events coming up during the week. Starting next Tuesday, we have a guest artist talk and performance at the Kiesler Wellness Center. And then on Thursday, we have a great fun event we're doing for the first time. We are going to be at Klokau Brewery at 6:30 p.m. And this is going to be an open jam session with classical musicians. So the retreat participants and faculty are welcoming community members also who play instruments. And anybody can go up on stage and play something.
0: And so any kind of instrument.
2: Any kind of instrument, any kind of music. So that's the whole point. We want to mix classical with non-classical and just see what happens, basically. So please join us. And there's wonderful beer by Klokau Brewery, of course. And then Friday and Saturday, we have our final performances featuring retreat participants and faculty at the Rife Center, and then at the Co-House on Saturday.
0: Wow.
1: 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Thank you.
2: Thank you so much for having me.
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0: This is the Up North Look Back, where we're digging into the local news archives from 1976, the year KAXE was born. I'm Chelsea Perkins. It's the week of June 8th. Kenneth Davis Jr. made his first Bemidji court appearance this week in 1976 with bandaged wrists. During the appearance, Judge James Priest called a grand jury to convene as prosecutors sought a first-degree murder charge in the death of 15-year-old Stephanie Fulmer. Sometime between meeting with his public defender and appearing in court, the 18-year-old apparently slashed his wrists. Responders said the wounds were, quote, only superficial cuts from what appeared to be a piece of a razor blade. A 75-year-old Grand Rapids man's stay of jail time was revoked in June 76 after a car crash. Lester Newton had been sentenced to no more than 5 years in prison in 1974 for criminal negligence in the death of Roger Lundquist, a flagman on a highway project near Ball Club. One of the conditions of Newton's stay of execution was that he not drive any vehicle during his five-year probation. The Breezy Point Supper Club was destroyed by a fire on June 9, 1976. It was the second major fire within a year at the resort on Big Pelican Lake and started when lightning struck near the center of the roof during a strong electrical storm. Northwest winds of 50 miles per hour hampered firefighting efforts and the structure collapsed. The storm otherwise brought welcome rain amid an extremely dry spring, but it wasn't enough to lift any burn bans. Two U.S. senators took to the Wadena fields in June 1976 to survey the extent of losses to the area's drought-plagued farmers. Minnesota Senator Walter Mondale and Senator James Aberesk of South Dakota were taken on a tour of the Jerome Schmitz farm. They surveyed the farmers' alfalfa fields. Normally, the season's second cutting should be almost knee-high, but the Schmitz field was barely ankle-high for the first cutting. About 20 area farmers were on hand as well, and discussions centered around the urgent need for federal subsidies and low-interest loans. Deer herds in the Grand Rapids area were declining in 1976, even in areas where there had been buck-only hunting for a few years. A series of severe winters and poor growing conditions were hurting populations. Year-round poaching was also becoming a major factor. A DNR official called for hunters and concerned citizens to get involved in demanding respect for game laws or, quote, our wildlife legacy is in jeopardy. Otter Tail Power Company officials once considered filling in the deep stone-walled basement of their Cass Lake office and burying a historic water pump. The building across from Cass Lake City Hall was instead purchased by the city. The historic water pump was lifted to the light of day in 1976 as a museum piece, and the building torn down to make way for a new fire hall. The pump had once pulled water from Sandpoint Wells and delivered it to homes at the turn of the century. While water was being pumped, heat and power were being generated, with steam heat traveling through pipes to heat buildings. Electricity only went into homes at night and during a few hours in the afternoon so women could use their electric irons. The Grand Rapids Herald Review's 1976 bridal edition featured Stephen Hauser and Denise Yell, who were to be married at St. Joseph's Catholic Church in October. The young couple were well on their way to becoming established in Grand Rapids, with Steve working at Blandon Paper Company and Denise at Shea's Red Owl while studying at Itasca Community College. The section included photographs of the couple touring area businesses to prepare for their wedding and beyond. They stopped to visit Denise's father at Yell's Home Entertainment Center. Denise's father, Dale, suggested they get two TVs in the interest of marital bliss. Nearly a quarter century later, KAXE CEO and general manager Sarah Bignall and her husband, Paul, were the featured couple. And finally, beginning June 8, 1976 through the 4th of July, the Bemidji JCs implemented a crackdown on mandatory beards ahead of the water carnival. The Bemidji Pioneer reported the JCs had been lax in their enforcement of a mayoral proclamation made in March. The Pioneer would begin publishing weekly lists of the 10 most wanted violators. Violators would be subject to prosecution in a, quote, kangaroo court and be sentenced to either 1 half-hour imprisonment or a $5 fine, plus a required $2 shaving permit. Thanks to the archives of the Bemidji Pioneer, Brainerd Dispatch, and Grand Rapids Herald Review. As these local stories unfolded 50 years ago, KAXE was getting its start. 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
1: Make a new plan, Stan. 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That's not the right
2: Don't need to be coy, Rye.
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2: Just listen to me. Coming up next, we've got Headwaters from DJ Dang. This has been the Thursday morning show. Weather for today, it is going to be cooler than it was yesterday. The humidity is dramatically different. Though we will see some increasing clouds and a slight chance for some showers and thunderstorms this afternoon. Highs 72 to 75. Breezy from the southwest, 5 to 15 miles per hour, gusting up to 25.
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so ridiculously excited to see that artist coming up in July. Sarah Halgan from Somaliland will be performing at the Winnipeg Folk Festival in July, and I cannot wait to see her. That song was called Laga off her brilliant Hido Dwar record. Before that, Robin Hitchcock, kind of foundation. It describes himself as a rock and roll surrealist, and his first band, the Soft Boys, was a very foundational oddball pop rock band, and he's gone on to have a pretty wild solo career. Robin Hitchcock has a new song out that was called My Dead Astronaut, and I loved it. Joey Quinones has a super dope new record, In a Soul Steady Situation, and we heard the title track right there from Joey Quinones, bringing that old school ska rock steady and mixing it in with old school R&B and soul, and he does it really wonderfully. We're kind of a ska version of the song Soul Steady Situation. Cigarettes After Sex began that set with the tune Twizzler. I'm DJ Dang. 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

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The City of Cook's annual Timber Days are June 12th to the 14th with arts and crafts, a parade, classic cars, dunk tank, live music in the park, lawnmower races, pet show, and more. And Judy Garland Fan Weekend is from June 11th to the 14th, including guided tours, an update on the new mini golf course, and Judy Bargo at Clockow Brewing Friday at 6:30. 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Coming up at 9:30 will be our Album of the Week by Baby Cool. At 9:45, as we do every day of the week, Monday through Friday, that is, at 9:45, our daily slice of green cheese. And coming up at 10:15 will be an interview with Virginia's Paul Lawrence, who will be opening up the Festival Rialto gig this coming Saturday. So stay tuned for all of that good stuff. Right now, we're going to hear a new song from Caitlin Butts. It is called Never Really Mine, right here on Headwaters.

Molly Elizabeth with her bouncy, jaunty new carnival tune, Run Rabbit Run. You can read about that and many of our other music team favorites and songs we think you might like at our Fresh Picks features at KAXE.org. Before that, Otis Gibbs off of his Souvenirs of a Misspent Youth, Cosmina was the name in the tune, and Caitlin Butts started that set off with a brand new single, Never Really Mine. I am DJ Dang, and this is Headwaters right here on People Powered Radio, KAXE, KBXE. Hope you're having a wonderful morning. It is gorgeous out right now, so get out there and enjoy it if you can. 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Heartland Symphony and the Rusty Crayfish Band perform Friday, June 12th at 7 p.m. at the Lyman P. White Park Amphitheater in Brainerd. 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I'm DJ Dang, your host for Headwaters this morning, and you can catch Headwaters every Monday through Thursday from 9 to 11 a.m. and on Friday mornings from 9 to 10, and then followed by Malachi Coons and Minnesota Mixtape. It is time for our KAXE Album of the Week. The artist's name is Baby Cool, and the record's called Infinity Baby. It's her second solo record. She's from Australia, Brisbane, Australia, to be specific. And this record is super interesting. The more I hear from it, the more I like. And one description is it's a kaleidoscope in the desert type vibe. So if you're looking for an intersection of flower power psychedelia, the spaciousness of Mazzy Star, and the modern dreamy country of Angel Olsen, this album is for you. We're going to hear the song Devotion by Baby Cool. This is our KAXE Album of the Week. Let us know what you think of it. You can text us at 218-326-1234.

Ooh, that tune got Andrew DeZingle up out of his seat and bopping around the station. Kiwi Junior is the name of the group out of Toronto. Blowing Up is the tune, and that was featured in last week's Fresh Picks discussion between Malachi Coons, Kari Hedlund, and myself. Sorry, Fresh Picks, it's Spin That Ish, where we pick our own personal songs and album favorites from the previous month, and that was one of my favorite songs. Kiwi Junior, Blowing Up. Before that, the weirdo costumed jazz afrobeat hippie collective known as GOAT out of Stockholm, Sweden, off of their amazing record Requiem, we heard I Sing in Silence. They too will be at Winnipeg Folk Festival this summer, and I think they're going to be performing alongside Sarah Haugen, who we heard earlier in the show. Irreversible Entanglements, featuring the Motherboard on vocals. Don't Lose Your Head was the name of the tune. And our KAXE Album of the Week by Baby Cool, we heard the song Devotion. I'm DJ Dang. This is Headwaters, your source for the nicest sounds from the nicest towns. Thanks so much for listening right here to People Powered Radio, KAXE, KBXE. And it is time for a slice of green cheese, our daily trivia question. Be the first to call in with the correct answer, and we'll send you a coupon for a treat at an area business. Thanks goes out to today's sponsors, Keg and Cork and Bemidji Crow Wing Food Co-op in Brainerd, and Hotel Rapids in Grand Rapids for making the daily slice of green cheese possible. If you've won sometime in the last 30 days, please hold your calls and let someone else try. Here is today's question. On this day in 1988, a major concert was organized in London featuring Peter Gabriel, Stevie Wonder, Simple Minds, and Eurythmics. The concert, named Freedom Fest, was broadcast to 67 countries and an audience of over 600 million. The concert celebrated the 70th birthday of what imprisoned anti-apartheid activist? If you know the answer or you want to make a guess, call 218-326-1234. The question again is, on this day in 1988, a major concert was organized in London featuring Peter Gabriel, Stevie Wonder, Simple Minds, and Eurythmics. The concert, named Freedom Fest, was broadcast to 67 countries and an audience of over 600 million. It celebrated the 70th birthday of what imprisoned anti-apartheid activist? Give us a call at 218-326-1234 with your guests. And in the meantime, we are going to hear a song from ages and ages. This song is called I Feel Amazing.

Feel Amazing by Ages and Ages. We do have a winner for today's slice of green cheese. Linda from Brainerd is going to Wings Airport Cafe in Brainerd. And Linda correctly answered the question. On this day in 1988, a major concert was organized in London featuring Peter Gabriel, Stevie Wonder, Simple Minds, and Eurythmics, and many, many more. The concert, named Freedom Fest, was broadcast to 67 countries to an audience of over 600 million. It celebrated the 70th birthday of what imprisoned anti-apartheid activist? And the answer is Nelson Mandela. Listen weekday mornings around 9:45 for the slice of green cheese, and tune in Saturday nights from 7 to 9 for KAXE's popular green cheese trivia show. This week's host is Julie Crabb, and following Julie Crabb, our After Dark program will be hosted by DJ Ben Frankenstein, and he will be playing drum and bass. Along with that concert, the song I'm about to play here was a huge mover and shaker in creating awareness and pressure on the South African government to end apartheid and release Nelson Mandela from prison. This is The Specials with their song, Nelson Mandela.

0: Oh, killer, no filler right there. Marvin Gaye and Tammy Terrell, Ain't No Mountain High Enough. And before that, the Specials singing about Nelson Mandela. And good luck to the South African soccer team. Today is kicking off the first game of the 2026 Men's World Cup. This afternoon at 2 o'clock, they'll be facing Mexico. Go on, Bafana Bafana, which is a Zulu nickname for the team, meaning the boys. This is 91.7 KAXE Grand Rapids, 90.5 KBXE Bagley Bemidji, 89.9 Brainerd, and on your smart speakers, celebrating 50 years of people-powered radio in northern Minnesota. 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Good morning. My name is DJ Dang. 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Weather in the listening region today, increasing clouds and a slight chance of showers and thunderstorms this afternoon. Highs in the mid-70s, breezy southwest winds 5 to 15, gusting up to 25. Tonight, mostly cloudy, lows 50 to 53, west winds 10 to 20 with a slight chance of rain and thunderstorms. And Friday should be gorgeous, sunny, highs in the mid-70s, breezy west winds up to 30 miles an hour, and evening lows in the upper 40s to low 50s. And Saturday, more of the same, a little bit cooler, sunny highs in the 60s. Our KAXE question of the week is, share your best gardening tips and tricks. Text us at 218-326-1234. I usually try and throw some sort of black matting around the base of my hot pepper plants just to get those roots and get the plant as much heat as possible so they can grow those hot peppers. Coming up at 10:15 will be an interview with Virginia musician Paul Lawrence, who will be kicking off Festival Rialto this weekend at Rapids Brewing this Saturday. And right now we're going to hear from our 1976 Album of the Week. We're celebrating our 50th birthday all year long, and each week we're picking an influential album from 1976. And this week's album is John Hartford.
1: If you've recently attended a bluegrass festival, you'll know that perhaps more than any other bluegrass figure, it is John Hartford's influence that reigns supreme. And everything that made the Mississippi-obsessed musician a unique voice is on full display on 1976's Mark Twain, our latest pick of 76. Well, a dream of a girl and a stern wheel. With Hartford accompanying himself on fiddle, banjo, and guitar, and foot taps, it's a truly solo record with songs that range from humorous

Bedouin is the name of the artist. They have a brand new record out called Neon Summer Skin, and we heard the song Degmachiga, which roughly translates as The Drought Has Come. It's kind of a Syrian-Armenian mix of languages there. The Drought Has Come. Before Bedouin, we heard Foy Vance from the north of Ireland with the song It Ain't Over, and our 1976 album of the week featured John Hartford off his Mark Twain record. We heard Long Hot Summer Days. I'm DJ Dang. 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Paul Lawrence is an Americana singer and songwriter from Virginia, Minnesota, who's opening Festival Rialto in Grand Rapids this Saturday at 1 p.m. Coming up, you'll hear a conversation between Paul and Malachi Coons recorded earlier this week, and you'll also hear a preview of his live show with three songs he recorded live in our studio. We're going to start with one of those right now. This is Paul Lawrence.

0: stuff.
1: That is Paul Lawrence live here on KAXE. I'm Malachi Coons. We're bringing you a little preview of Rialto Fest coming up this Saturday. Paul's going to be bringing a great trio to the festival. You're actually opening it up, Paul. And first time on KAXE. So today we're going to get to know you a little bit. That was a song from your last album, right? From Taiwan Winter.
2: Yep.
1: Yeah. Correct. That is, everybody's seen some stuff. What can you tell us about that song?
2: Yeah, that's a song I wrote about 10 or 12 years ago and finally got it around to recording. And I had some great players to help me record that, including Darren Christensen from the Pistol Whipping Party Penguins on drums, and Bill Quinn on pedal steel came into the studio and helped record that one as well. And both of those guys are actually going to be joining me at the festival. So, I think that's the song just kind of about, traveling back and forth between Taiwan and the U.S. and, you know, just kind of like everybody has something in common, I feel like, eventually.
1: Yeah, I want to talk about your time in Taiwan, definitely a big part of your story from the album title to your life. But taking it back before that, so you mentioned to me off air, you're from Wisconsin.
2: I am.
1: Originally.
2: Yep.
1: How long you been in Minnesota before you went to Taiwan, I guess? How long you been a...
2: So I graduated from UMD in 2008, and I lived in Minnesota prior to that, actually in a little town called Wilmer in southwest Minnesota. So I've been in Minnesota a long time, and my mom lives up near Walker, Minnesota. So I'm kind of been converted into a Minnesota guy now. And that's kind of where I call home, even you know, coming back and forth from Taiwan. I always came back to Minnesota.
1: Yeah, so I know you've worked with Ryan Young a lot.
2: Yep.
1: When you were going to UMD, when you were in that time, did you ever run into him then, or was that a later connection?
2: No, that was a later connection.
1: Yeah.
2: Yep, through a mutual friend of ours, Jake Manders, who he plays guitar and sings for the Pistol Whipping Party Penguins, and he said, "Hey, you should go record with Ryan," and it worked out, and we did the album down there. We started recording before COVID hit, and then we didn't finish till after. So it was quite the journey to make the record,
1: to get it done. You were kind of split between Taiwan and here.
2: Yep.
1: Tell us about that. How did you end up in Taiwan? What were you doing there, and how long were you there?
2: After I graduated from UMD in 2008, I thought, okay, I'm going to go over there and just teach English for a year, a one-year contract, and just fell in love with the place and ended up staying over 10 years.
1: Wow, yeah.
2: It was great. It was a great experience. I learned Mandarin, Chinese while I was there. Ended up living on the East Coast in a smaller city, and just really, really loved it. And what's funny, though, so many people love it because of the weather. I didn't like the weather. I hated the weather. It's way too hot and humid there. But I liked everything else about it, great people and just a great place to live. So.
1: And were you playing music throughout that time you were there?
2: Oh, yeah. Yeah. Yep. Played a lot of music. In fact, Jake, who we've talked about a little bit, He visited, and we did a whole tour. We went around the island, and while I was there, I definitely played all over the island as much as possible.
1: Yeah, what was their, how do they receive or want kind of American folk music, roots music, Americana, whatever you want to call it? Is there a love for it, or was it new to them?
2: I was lucky. I got into some great venues, and the people were really, really wonderful. I think they appreciated just the sound of it a lot of times, the singing and the guitar playing. But then I also kind of cheated, and I learned a bunch of songs in Mandarin.
1: That's not cheating.
2: And I actually wrote a couple songs in Mandarin as well. So I would sing probably like half the show in Chinese. And so that was like a good way to connect with the audience too, because I did notice a lot of other expats too, just kind of doing their own thing and, could feel a little bit distant maybe from the audience, but the fact that I could also speak in between songs in Mandarin and talk to the audience, I got a really good response. I think sometimes people there are a little shy to clap and hoot and holler, a little bit, so that it's fun to come back to the U.S. and, play some rowdier venues where people are a little bit more rambunctious. But I think people there, they love music, and there's karaoke bars everywhere. And and if you know the right couple songs, you can get everyone to sing along.
1: Nice. This.
2: Yeah.
1: So the album is called Taiwan Winter.
2: Yep.
1: were you kind of going back and forth and recording it when you had time? Did it start while you were over there, or was it largely done once you got back to the U.S. for good?
2: So I came back in 2019, and I thought, okay, this is it. I'm back now. I'm back in the U.S. for good. And then right away, like at the beginning of end of 2019 into, you know, like January of 2020, Ryan Young and I were working together. We were able to record a few songs, but then COVID hit, and I realized that Taiwan would be much better at handling that than the U.S., so I went back to Taiwan for a couple more years. And so during that time, I didn't do anything with Ryan, and then we had to, a couple more years later, I got back, and then we sort of started to piece it together over time. So yeah, it took many years, and actually, an American friend of mine in Taipei, he helped out on one of the tracks as well. So I recorded that here, and he added some drums and bass and guitar and keyboard. So kind of like a international effort, I guess, to put it together.
1: Yeah, what was that like to know COVID was coming and it was going to be that serious, and then to leave? Was it hard to get back in, or was it easy to get back and get set up back there?
2: That's a funny story. I looked at my ARC, which was my kind of like alien resident card.
1: Yep.
2: And it had a few more weeks before it expired. And so I made a split decision.
1: Wow.
2: And I got back in, and they, you know, at the airport, it was, you know, the beginning of COVID, and in Taiwan, they took it very seriously. So they were, you know, they looked at my card and everything, and that part was okay. But then I did have to go to a hotel for 2 weeks.
1: Okay.
2: To do quarantine.
1: Yeah.
2: So I did a 2-week quarantine, but what's funny, even as a foreigner, I got paid to do that. I just stayed in my hotel for 2 weeks, and then I was free to go.
1: Yeah, hindsight's always 20/20. Did you make the right choice?
2: I think so. Yeah. I think so. I got to work full time. I was teaching over there. Got to play a couple really cool festivals during that time that were still going on, because Taiwan was really open still. So I enjoyed that. And you know, I guess

0: So I won't know for sure because I don't know what I missed. But I feel like the fact that I was able to work and kind of and continue to play music and go out and play live music was good because I know everything was shut down here for a while and that would have been pretty tough.
1: One of the things you mentioned about being over there was sort of the indigenous singing of Eastern Taiwan.
0: Yeah.
1: Yeah, it's probably like impossible to describe just with words, but could you give people a little...
0: Yeah.
1: What is it like and what did you take from it?
0: I mean, I was fortunate. I lived on the East Coast most of the time and I got to meet a lot of these songwriters from different tribes and I just was really moved by their vocals. And from a young age, a lot of indigenous Taiwanese learn how to sing not just the melody but also the harmonies. And the songwriters were just really soulful. I like their guitar playing and their soulful singing. And so, you know, I was like, I want to learn all these, you know, all these songs. And I did end up learning a bunch of songs, by some of these singers. And I said, you know, I'm going to go to America. I'm going to sing your song in America. Is that okay with you? And they said, okay, yeah, that's all right. I just liked the way they sang was really sweet and pure, like, different than maybe the pop singers, you know, who were, also sound good, but kind of like putting more effect on their voice and things like that. When I heard the indigenous singers, it was just really straightforward and clean. And just, I just really enjoyed, their songwriting and their singing. Yeah.
1: This is Paul Lawrence. He's playing at Festival Rialto this Saturday in Grand Rapids. Opening up the festival with the trio that he mentioned. I'm going to do another song with Paul right now. Still to come, we'll talk more about who he's playing with, what's going to be happening at the festival. But right now, Paul, what do you have for what are we playing next? What are we hearing next today?
0: Well, I'm going to play this song about my Uncle Julie. And this one, Ryan Young, he helped me a lot. He is the accompaniment on this one, and he put a really... really sweet string piece behind it on the record. I think he even got out his viola gamba and his fiddle, and so he put like a multi-part string piece on this one, so it sounds really great on the record. But this is a song I'm gonna play about my Uncle Julie. He used to take me trout fishing when I was a kid.

0: That is Paul Lawrence. Another one live here on KAXE. That one also from the Taiwan Winter album. Uncle Julie, you mentioned. What a vivid picture of him smoking cigarettes, taking you fishing.
1: Yep.
0: You mentioned you're still trout fishing to this day, right?
1: Yep.
0: Yeah.
1: Just was in Viroqua a couple weeks ago down there. Not as much as I used to, but I still like to get out in the woods when I can.
0: Yeah, obviously. So where are you living now, Paul?
1: I live in Virginia.
0: Okay.
1: Virginia, Minnesota.
0: So. Very much in the Northwoods. You can hear it in the lyrics.
1: Yeah.
0: It comes through. Was that easy to write about when you were in Taiwan? Like those images so vivid of the nature up here that you can get right back there?
1: I think a lot of those songs I did write in Taiwan, and it was a good way to stay in touch with home, and maybe almost was easier to write it over there because I was thinking, you know, you miss it, you think about it, and you think about the things that you're missing. So, I did write a good chunk of the album while I was in Taiwan and thinking about the places where I used to go here in the U.S., especially the upper Midwest. Yeah.
0: Yeah. Right on. Yeah. We got this festival coming up in Rialto.
1: Yeah.
0: But before that, I got to ask you the hard hitting questions.
1: All right.
0: So we've talked about being both from Wisconsin, and I'm going to, you know, maybe since I saw dox you, since I saw that your email was Bucks fan.
1: Yes.
0: Yeah. What's going to happen with Giannis?
1: Oh my gosh.
0: And what are your thoughts on the Bucks? What do you think should happen?
1: I think it's time to move on.
0: Get a haul of picks from him?
1: Yeah.
0: Okay.
1: Yeah, just let it go and let Giannis start over somewhere else and tear the thing down and then start over.
0: Okay.
1: That's my hot take.
0: I think I would have to agree with you. Are you did you tune out when the Bucks aren't involved, or are you still watching the NBA playoffs?
1: Well, I like to consume sports kind of old-fashioned on the radio.
0: Yeah.
1: I do. So I'll listen to some games on the radio, especially if I'm driving, which is a lot. I know right now the finals are going on and looks like New York is going to do it. And so that's kind of fun. And, so I stay in touch a little bit, not as much as I used to when I was a younger guy and a bigger sports fan, but I definitely enjoy a game on the radio.
0: Yeah. Yeah. Sorry, Minnesota fans, but fear the deer.
1: Yes, that's right.
0: Yeah.
1: Yeah.
0: So coming up this Saturday, Festival Rialto, into their fifth year. It's a great celebration. Always a great lineup of Minnesota artists. And Paul, is this going to be your first time at Rialto?
1: It is.
0: Yeah, as a musician and a fan, you ever been before?
1: I have not been, no. So I didn't attend. I've played over at Rapids Brewing many times, either a solo duo, a couple times as a trio. And I've seen a bunch of other shows there. They have great music. A lot. So I've seen a lot of acts over at Rapid, but I've never been to Rialto.
0: Nice.
1: So this will be my first time. I'm looking forward to seeing everybody.
0: Yeah. You mentioned it a little bit before that last song, but who's going to be playing with you? How'd you connect with those guys?
1: Yeah.
0: Yeah. What do you like about playing with them?
1: So I think we're throwing everyone a little curveball because it says Paul Lawrence Trio on this, because that's what I told Bill. I said, okay, I'm bringing a trio. But now we've added Bill Quinn. Bill

0: He's kind of like a legendary pedal steel player from the cities, and he's been around for a long time, and he knows Ryan pretty well, and so he's going to join us on pedal steel, and then Ryan Young will be on fiddle, and which is a huge treat and pleasure for me. Sometimes I got to remember to like focus instead of just watch him play the violin.
1: Ryan Young of
0: Trampled by Turtles.
1: There we go.
0: Yeah. Yep. Yeah. And so, you know, it's kind of cool that we've done a few shows together, and I'm honored. I'm lucky that he would even think about doing that. He's obviously, you know, got a lot of bigger fish to fry, you know, out on tour with Trampled by Turtles, but he happened to have the time off, and I think it helps too. He's had Wild Horses has been out with them, so he's familiar with those guys. So, it's a good fit. And then on drums, we have Darren Christensen, a.k.a. the High Rev. And he's just such an awesome, tasteful drummer. We just did a show this past weekend in Sandstone over at Sand Rocks.
1: Yes, I still haven't been, but I've heard it's a pretty cool spot.
0: It's such a great community. You know, you pull up to Sand Rocks and you're like, okay, is this it? And we were lucky with the weather, and they have this beautiful backyard and a great stage and great community of people there. So yeah, Darren on drums, and Darren always sounds great. And so we'll have a nice little quartet there to open things up. We're on at 1 o'clock on the main stage.
1: Yeah, 1 o'clock on the main stage. KEXC is sponsoring the side stage. Got artists like Tattletale, Forge North, Laura Hugo, Sugar on the Roof, and the Penny Peaches. And then on the main stage, you're going to be kicking off a lineup that includes Good Morning Bedlam, Thomas Dika, Mike Munson Trio, and of course, the host, Wild Horses, closing things out.
0: Yeah.
1: Going to be a fun day. I'm sure lots of chances beyond Rialto to catch you throughout the summer as well.
0: Yep. I'll be playing in Minneapolis at the 331 every Tuesday in July.
1: Okay.
0: We got lots
1: of folks listening from the Twin Cities.
0: So. Yeah, so come on, check us out on Tuesdays in July at the 331. I got Clay Fulton as a special guest. I have LaPlante Road.
1: Nice.
0: Is going to join
1: Grand Rapids Zone.
0: Yeah, from there. So awesome. And I also have another special guest who I cannot think of right now, but special guests throughout the month of July. I have Climbs from Duluth.
1: Nice.
0: Kind of up-and-coming band from Duluth area, and they're awesome. So I'll be down there. And then, around Minnesota, you can check out my schedule on my website. It's paullawrence.net.
1: Right on. That's Paul Lawrence. It's been a pleasure today, Paul. I think you're going to play us out with one more tune today. What are we going to hear to wrap up?
0: Yeah, let's do the title track here, Taiwan Winter.

You were just listening to an in-studio performance and by Paul Lawrence, an interview with Malachi Coons. And catch Paul Lawrence this Saturday at Festival Rialto at Rapids Brewing in Grand Rapids, along with Wild Horses, Good Morning Bedlam, Thomas Tika, and loads of other bands, both local and statewide, but all of them from Minnesota. Not over, but 12 bands from the state of Minnesota on the patio of Rapids Brewing. Tickets available at festivalrialto.com. I'm DJ Dang. This is Headwaters. We have about 15 minutes left on the show. Then we'll have World Cafe from 11 until 1. And then your volunteer on the river host this afternoon will be Judy Gruy, bringing you great music till 4 p.m. out of the KAXE studios in Grand Rapids. And tonight, from 7 to 10, taking over the headsets and the microphone, along with Jen Buey, will be Eric Mann, who have taken over the dead set from Steve Ross. Papa Steve Ross retired last month, and we are lucky enough to have Jen Buey and Eric Mann continuing that tradition on. So tonight's host will be Eric Mann with the dead set. I am risking saying too much or talking too much about the World Cup because you can always tune in tomorrow morning at 8:40 or sometime after 8:30, let's say, for Football is Life, our World Cup segment where Malachi Coons, Chris Walker, and usually Megan Buffington will be in studio to discuss World Cups going on, the good, the bad, the shenanigans, the things we love about the beautiful game, and the things that the powers that be are trying to kind of make it a little bit ugly. But this song I'm going to play, each country kind of has their own theme song for the World Cup. This one's from Bosnia, and I know Malachi is going to want to talk about Bosnia tomorrow because there's a Wisconsin connection, of course. This group is called Dubioza Collective, and this is their theme song. It's called I Am From Bosnia, right here on Headwaters.

Jessica Hoop with her song Big Storm. Before that, out of the Twin Cities, American Cream Band, Elegant Automobile, Vroom Vroom. 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Jalen Ngonda with Hanging on the Shelf and the Dubosia Collective. I am from Bosnia. 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

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Ryan Bingham and the Texas Gentlemen are going to take us out with the lucky ones.

0: Sotomayor's new album takes its name from the ancient Japanese philosophy of finding beauty in imperfection. It's called Wabi Sabi. There's plenty of beauty to be found on the album, a fusion of electronic music, Latin rhythms, and Afrobeat. Coming up, the Mexico City duo featuring siblings Raul and Paulina play songs from their latest album, Wabi Sabi, in a mini concert recorded for the World Cafe. Plus later in the hour, don't call him Sturgill Simpson, especially when it comes to Johnny Blue Skies. Can't control my breathing, can't stay calm. Your body's hotter than a brothel in Guam. And new music from Arlo Parks. Hey, thanks for being here. I'm Kaleo. This is World Cafe.
1: For KAXC News, I'm Larissa Donovan with the Up North Report. Tribal members of Minnesota Chippewa Tribe bands cast ballots for secretary treasurers and tribal council representatives in Tuesday's regular election. Six incumbents were defeated by challengers, mixing up leadership across the six-member bands of MCT. David C. Morrison Sr. won the election for Boy Fort secretary treasurer, defeating the incumbent Tara Gieschek by 5 percentage points. For Boy Fort District 1, challenger Mildred Holmes defeated the incumbent Shane Drift by 10 votes. Incumbent Fond du Lac Secretary-Treasurer Wayne Dupuy retained his seat, defeating challenger Jarvis Chubbs Perro by more than 7 percentage points. In the Sawyer area, District 2 race with no incumbent, Mike Murray earned more than 60% of the vote against Daniel G. LaPrairie. Incumbent Grand Portage Secretary-Treasurer April McCormick will keep her seat, winning re-election against challenger Levi Libra by 12 percentage points. Challengers defeated incumbents in both at-large representative races, with William Bill Myers winning against incumbent Toby Steffens and Dean DeChamp against Agatha Armstrong. There was no incumbent in Leech Lake's Secretary-Treasurer race. Cindy Jackson-Kingbird received more than 800 votes for the position, defeating Michael Reyes. For District 1 in the Ball Club area, challenger Jonathan White defeated incumbent Representative Kyle Fairbanks by about 13 percentage points. On the White Earth Nation, challenger Jacob MacArthur defeated incumbent Secretary-Treasurer Michael Mike LaRock by more than 400 votes. For the Rice Lake area in District 1, incumbent Henry Fox won his re-election bid against challenger Andy Jack Aganash by 11 votes. Alric's son Ackaby won the District 2 race in the Monoman area, beating Sherry K. Snetsinger by more than 200 votes. Unofficial results for the Mille Lacs Band of Ojibwe were not available at deadline. Results are expected to be certified as official by 8 p.m. Wednesday. The Minnesota Pollution Control Agency is collecting public comment on a plan to address contamination at the former Hibbing Gas Manufacturing Plant site. The draft describes a plan aimed at removing free-phase coal tar, contaminated soil, and below-ground infrastructure at the site.

0: potential exposure to surface water and sediment contamination. Hibbing Public Utilities says they have encouraged the PCA to remediate the site in a way that allows future redevelopment of the area. The utility has worked with the state since the mid-1990s to list the site in the Minnesota Superfund program, which pays for the cleanup costs. Comments will be accepted through the PCA comment portal through July 9th. A new apartment complex might be coming to the city of Brainerd in a prominent place in the city's downtown. The Brainerd Dispatch reports the City Hall parking lot is the site of a proposed 43-unit, four-story building with covered parking. Members of the city's Economic Development Authority voted on Thursday to recommend approval of a letter of intent by Lumber One, the developer. Community Development Director James Kramvik says the city council directed the EDA to market the property for redevelopment. The developer is proposing a purchase price of $1 for the property and would also request tax abatement. Lumber One's Ted Schmid says the company has completed similar projects in Wilmer, Litchfield, and Hutchinson. The exterior of the building would be designed to fit in with the existing architecture of the downtown area. If the city council approves the letter of intent, the property would be held for 90 days without being marketed to other developers while a purchase agreement is worked out. The council is expected to consider the matter at its June 15th meeting. That's it for the Up North Report. From the KAXE News Desk, I'm Larissa Donovan, telling the stories of northern Minnesota through local news.
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2: From NPR, it's World Cafe. Hi, I'm Kaleo. Sotomayor's new album takes its name from the ancient Japanese philosophy of finding beauty in imperfection. It's called Wabi Sabi. Co-founder Raul Sotomayor says it's fitting for a band that transformed itself consistently over the last decade. Alongside his sister Paulina, they started the band out of Mexico City in 2015. With Raul on production and Paulina handling vocals, the group's new record continues their exploration of electronic music, blending house, Afrobeat, cumbia, dancehall, and kuduro on Wabi Sabi. Today we've got a mini concert from Sotomayor at their recording studio, Kaya Records, in Mexico City, and taped earlier this year. Our session gets underway with a performance of Me Dejo Llevar. It's Sotomayor on World Cafe.

0: Recorded live in Mexico City, it is Sotomayor with a performance of Si Te Vas. It is from their latest album, Wabi Sabi, which is available now. Huge thanks to Sotomayor. That's Paulina and Raul, along with their guest musicians, guitarist Uriel Duran and bassist Daniel Martinez, for their performance. We've got more in a minute on World Cafe.
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0: Welcome back. It's World Cafe. Our mini concert with Sotomayor was produced by Will Loftus. There's video available of the performance. You can find it on our YouTube channel at World Cafe. Killers recently played the Champions League final, and even though I knew they would close with Mr. Brightside, I am glad they played this one. All These Things That I've Done on World Cafe.

0: Shakespeare, West Side Stories, and Dire Straits. Good things come in three, all with their part to play, hundreds of years in the making. Romeo and Juliet from 1980s, making movies. There's more to come, including Sturgill Simpson, incognito, when we get back to World Cafe.
1: 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Coming up at 1 o'clock, your volunteer on the river host will be Judy Gruey, bringing you great music until 4 p.m. And tonight, The Dead Set with Eric Mann. Now back to the World Cafe.
0: Welcome back. It's World Cafe. And I remember early on in the Wallflowers career, Jacob Dylan would get upset because concert posters would say, featuring the son of Bob Dylan. Factually true. But man, I'd like to do it without dad's help. Somehow, this is even weirder. Sturgill Simpson really doesn't want promoters to use his real name when promoting shows as Johnny Blue Skies. I guess I'm doing it too, but I'm not trying to sell tickets to a show. Simpson retired his real name after 5 albums, something he promised he'd always do. And people have figured out the connection because he sold out many a show simply using Johnny Blue Skies. Here's his latest,

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0: Hard on everyone. It's Kathleen Edwards putting the wraps on this edition of World Cafe, and you can hear how the pandemic affected not just her career as a musician, but what it did to her business, a small coffee shop. 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We make this show from WXPN at the University of Pennsylvania in Philadelphia, and we will do it again on the next World Cafe.
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2: 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Let's take a look at weather in the listening region today. Increasing clouds, slight chance of showers and thunderstorms this afternoon, highs in the mid-70s, winds gusting up to 25 miles per hour. Tonight, mostly cloudy, lows in the 50s, west winds 10 to 20 miles per hour with a slight chance of rain and thunderstorms. Tomorrow, Friday, mostly sunny, highs in the mid-70s, breezy west winds up to 30 miles per hour with evening lows in the upper 40s to low 50s, and Saturday, sunny with highs in the mid to upper 60s. 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
0: From NPR, it's World Cafe. Hey, I am Kaleo. Coming up this hour, new music from Beck. You got to write. Song is called Ride Lonesome and definitely reminds me of some classic era Beck albums. No word on a new album, but you will hear the song today. Also, no new album on the way, but a new song from Josh Tillman, a.k.a. Father John Misty. Waiting for the payoff. New single called The Payoff that's coming your way, as well as new music from The Strokes' forthcoming album due out at the end of the month. And we'll go into the archives for a live performance from Margot Price. Last dance with Mary Jane, one more time to kill the babe. That's today on World Cafe.
3: This is the setlist on KAXE, where we highlight live music around the area for the upcoming week. I'm Malachi Coons. We are looking at two shows and one festival, Friday and Saturday, June 12th and 13th, in Grand Rapids and Bemidji. This Friday, indie dance quartet Glitterati are playing at Rapids Brewing in Grand Rapids at 7. The Duluth-based group are led by Mark Gartman, with Dave Carroll and Tim Saxhog of Trampled by Turtles on guitar and bass, and Kyle Keegan on drums. The Friday show is celebrating the release of their new EP, Legends. Glitterati this Friday at Rapids Brewing. And it's a busy weekend at the brewery, as the following day is the fifth edition of Festival Rialto, with music beginning at 1 p.m. Hosted and headlined by local favorites Wild Horses, this year's lineup includes 11 more Minnesota artists across the main stage and KAXE-sponsored side stage. The main stage lineup is Paul Lawrence, Between Howls, Kelly Smith, Thomas Dika, Mike Munson Trio, Good Morning Bedlam, and Wild Horses. And between those sets, the side stage will feature Laura Hugo, The Penny Peaches, Sugar on the Roof, Grand Rapids High School Jazz Band, Forge North, and Tattletale. Festival Rialto this Saturday at Rapids Brewing. Another show that day is Foxbee at Bemidji Brewing at 6 p.m. for their Sunset Sound Summer Concert Series on the patio. The alt-rock and indie band of Mosey Palisari recently shared they've been in the studio working on new music, and this outdoor show will be a chance to hear some of the songs. Foxbee at Bemidji Brewing Saturday at 6. The set list is made possible by the Arts and Cultural Heritage Fund, and we'll post the latest edition every Wednesday at kaxc.org.
0: The Flaming Lips 2017 album, I believe, is called Oxymlotty. But our brains are powerful, and to my dyslexia, I see the words cozy melody, which is exactly what this first song provides. It's called The Castle.

Welcome one, welcome all. I'm Stephen Kaleo. It's World Cafe. Beck is out on tour this summer, and he released a standalone single to promote it. Not the first time he's done that. And this might foretell a new album, and Beck always sounds different. If you like Golden Age or Sea Change era, Beck, this is right up your alley. It's called Ride Lonesome. New music from Beck on World Cafe.

one of the most recognizable songs in the world. And it's just a handful of notes, but in a soccer stadium with 100,000 people, it's pure magic. White Stripes, Seven Nation Army on World Cafe. And here's new music from the Irish band Florence Road.

0: Former John Prine Fellowship Award winner, Joby Riccio. That is new music from the Nashville singer-songwriter. It's called Buzzkill. New album is out now, Face the Feeling. We're back in a minute with live performances from the vault when we get back to World Cafe.
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0: 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I'm Kaleo, and we've got a handful of performances picked out for you. And we start in 2018 with this one from Margot Price, who thoughtfully and tastefully covered this classic from Tom Petty. It's Mary Jane's Last Dance, live from the archives on World Cafe.

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Just a few years ago, originally on their 2023 album Cousin, but a live performance taped in Chicago, their home base for The Cafe. 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Okay, new one from Father John Misty, Super Dense Like That, arranged by Drew Erickson, who's done work with Lana Del Rey and Mitski and Angel Olsen. It's a good one. It's called The Payoff.

0: Had to hit you with some James Brown, The Payback, paying off the payoff. New music from Father John Misty at the top. We're back in a minute with new music from The Strokes on World Cafe.
1: 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I'm Dan Gannon. Gwe Dinong Treaty Rights and Culture Museum in Park Rapids has an open house on Thursday, June 11th from 2 to 4 in honor of a new exhibit called Minnesota in Winter, which offers insights into Minnesota's civil rights struggles and social justice issues. 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CHAIR presents The Miraculous Journey of Edward Tulane now through June 13th at their facility in downtown Virginia. Local youth are putting on this adaptation of the Kate DiCamillo story. 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Coming up at 1 o'clock, your volunteer on the river host is Judy Gruy. 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
0: Due out June 26th, The Strokes return with their new album, Reality Awaits, which feels like an AOL ad from 1997. This is called Going Shopping on World Cafe.

0: Sometimes I still scream that for no apparent reason, and it concerns my friends. The Beatles putting the wraps on this edition of The Cafe with Helter Skelter. We make this show from WXPN at the University of Pennsylvania in Philly, and we will catch you next time on World Cafe.
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And I'm Judy Gruey, here on the river this afternoon with lots of music planned for us to listen to. Coming up to start, You Deserve from Caden Cruz.

And kicking off this On the River this afternoon was a new release from Danielle Nicole. That was Tug of War from Fireflies, just out last week. Jordan Drakai and Femi Golioso were next with It Never Ends from their EP Between Us. And then we heard Brooke Combe with Dancing at the End of the World from her album of the same name. And that last one there, Daniel Cesar with Call on Me from Son of Spurgy. 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I'm Judy Gurry, and this is On the River. After Dark is our late-night Saturday show outside the normal KAA mix. Tune in after Green Cheese at 9 p.m. to hear punk, hip-hop, electronic, metal-themed shows, and more. And the City of Cook's annual Timber Days is June 12th through the 14th with arts and crafts, a parade, classic cars, dunk tank, live music in the park, and lawnmower races, pet show, and more. 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If you got questions, call Sarah at 218-326-1234. Coming up now is Lisa Chiodo. This is Kira.

And that was Fulton Lee there with the single If She Was the One featuring Isaac Cobb. Lisa Chiodo was up first. That was Kira from her Slightly Sour EP. Then came Blue Water Highway with Keep My Mind Off You from their album Waiting on a Wonder. And Bywater Call gave us her single Hold Me Down. I'm Judy Gooey. 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Next up, we've got Baby Rose. This one is But Never Mind.

And up to start there was But Never Mind from Baby Rose from her upcoming release, Journalism, due out in July. Fulton Lee followed with his new single, Burn. We heard Sweet Meg with Come On Up to the House from Massive Negroni. And the last one there was After Me from Cassius Culpepper on Act One. 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And Heartland Symphony and the Rusty Crayfish Band perform tomorrow, Friday, June 12th at 7 p.m. at the Lyman P. White Park Amphitheater in Brainerd. 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And coming up now is going to be Citadelphia with Postcards.

And Zinfandelphia gave us Postcard from her new album, The Boutique. Josiah and the Bonnevilles was next with Going Gone from their album, As Is. We had Cat Clyde. That was Dark Back from her new album, Mud, Blood, Bone. And finishing up that set was Matter of Time Blues from Chris Tapp and the Cold Stairs on their release, Green. I'm Judy Gooey. 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Weather around the listing area today, increasing clouds and a slight chance of showers and thunderstorms this afternoon. Highs 72 to 75, breezy southwest winds 5 to 15, some gusts up to 25. Tonight, mostly cloudy. Lows 50 to 53, winds in the west 10 to 20 with a slight chance of rain and thunderstorms. Friday, mostly sunny with highs 70 to 77, breezy west winds up to 30 miles an hour, and evening lows in the upper 40s to the low 50s. Looking great for Saturday, mostly sunny with highs in the mid to upper 60s. And starting our 2 o'clock hour here on the river is our album of the week, Infinity Baby. Here is Baby Cool with Everything.

That was Blanco with her latest single, Heart Has to Work So Hard. Ahead of her was Chris Tapp and the Cold Stairs. We heard Matter of Time Blues from their album Green. And leading off the hour was Baby Cool with Everything. It's on our album of the week, Infinity Baby. Betty Cool is the folk, psychedelia, pop, and country project of Australian Grace Cool. Infinite Baby is her second solo album, and just in time for summer, it's a sun-drenched and tropical trip through the songwriter's wandering mind. Tell us what you think of our album of the week. Text 218-326-1234. 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I'm Judy Gruey, and this is On the River. 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And Sons of Legion's coming up now. This is Wishing Well.

Nacht. Sons of Legion was up to start there. That was their new single, Wishing Well. And right behind them was Anna Popovic with California Chase from their 2025 release, Dance to the Rhythm. Amani Burnham was next. We heard I Wanna Know from his new album, Roots and Wings. And finishing up there was Love Me Not. It's from Grace Potter's upcoming album, Trespasser, that's due out in August. 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I'm your volunteer host, Judy Gooey. Over 70 hours per week are hosted by volunteers like me. 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Headwaters bridges the musical gap between now and then, including music conversations and artist interviews. 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And the Bemidji Senior Center has their annual antique car show and pancake breakfast this Saturday, June 13th from 8 to 10:30. 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More on Facebook at Mississippi Music at Bemidji Waterfront. And the Revivalists are up next. Here is Heartstop.

And Heartstop from the Revivalist was up in that set first. It's on their upcoming release, Get It On Us. Planned releases in July. Arlo Parks was next with Two-Sided from Ambiguous Desire. That just came out last month. And that last one there, Jalen Nagonda, Hang It On The Shelf on his new album, Doctrine of Love. I'm Judy Gruey. 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And Itasca Pride 2026 is this Sunday, June 14th from 10 to 5. It's on the grounds of the Old Central School in Grand Rapids. Celebrate the birthplace of Judy Garland and the true meaning of being a friend of Dorothy. Programming on KAXE KBXE is supported in part by the Bush Foundation, investing in great ideas and the people who power them. 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And coming up now, it's Jesse Roper. This is Green-Eyed Lady.

And Joy Oladokun has a new single out. We just heard Zombie, which was just released in May. Jesse Roper started things with Green Eyed Lady. Then we had Katie Prewitt with her new single, Same Boat. Marcus King and Marcus King Band were next. That was Somebody Else featuring Jesse Wells from Darling Blue. I'm Judy Gruey. You've been listening to On the River. 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Weather this afternoon, increasing clouds and a slight chance of showers and thunderstorms. Highs 72 to 75, breezy southwest winds 5 to 15, gusts up to 25. Tonight is mostly cloudy, lows 50 to 53, west winds 10 to 20 miles an hour with a slight chance of rain and thunderstorms. Friday, we've got mostly sunny with highs 70 to 77, breezy west winds up to 30 miles an hour, evening lows in the upper 40s to the low 50s. And Saturday, it will be mostly sunny with highs in the mid to upper 60s. So looking pretty good there to start the weekend. Kicking off our next hour, that's 3 o'clock, the Black Keys here, and it's a dream.

Finishing up there was Rimi J and Ruby Amanfu with their single Homage. Leading up the hour was the Black Keys. That was It's a Dream from their Peaches album. Then we had Ellis Bailey, who gave us Best Believe, her new single. And following her was Marcus King and the Marcus King Band with Good Run. And that's on, it's on Darling Blue and No Room for Blue. I'm Judy Gooey on the river. 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Coming up now, we've got Mark Broussard and featuring Josh Smith. This is Fever.

And Mark Broussard was up first there. We had Fever featuring Josh Smith. Then it was Cat Eaton, excuse me, with Break Free on What Happens Now. And Robin Ford gave us Make My Own Weather from his new release of Two Shades of Blue. That was the last one there. I'm Judy Gruey. 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Here's Alyssa Bonagura now from her new album, America's Backroads. This is Love You Like That.

That was S.G. Goodman there with her new single, Pepper. Lissa Bonagura led off the set. We heard Love You Like That, featuring Joe Bonamassa. It's on the America's Backroads album. And we heard Lilac Wine from Marcus King and the MLK Band. That's on their new release. Darling Blue, No Room for Rent. 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Donating stocks and mutual funds is a quick, easy way to support KAXE's future. You may receive tax benefits as well. Call Sarah for details at 218-326-1234. And here we go now into our last set on the river this afternoon. This is Crazy Crying from Tedeschi Trucks Band.

0: Okay, finishing up on the river this afternoon, Tedeschi Trucks Band was up to start. That was Crazy Crying from their Future Soul album. Duo Soleil and Bon Iver followed with Flood. That's on their album Of Earth and Wires. Then it was Big Thief. We heard Los Angeles from the Double Infinity album. And topping off the afternoon, it was Get Go from Arlo Parks. It's on Ambiguous Desire. I'm Judy Gruy. You've been listening to On the River. This is 91.7 KAXE Grand Rapids, 90.5 KPXE Bagley Bemidji, 89.9 Brainerd, and on your smart speakers, celebrating 50 years of people-powered radio in northern Minnesota. 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Weather this afternoon, clouds are rolling in. I'm sure they are across the whole area. A slight chance of showers and thunderstorms are possible. Highs 72 to 75 and breezy southwest winds 5 to 15 miles an hour, gusting up to 25. Tonight will be mostly cloudy, lows 50 to 53, winds 10 to 20 miles an hour with a slight chance of rain and thunderstorms. And just a reminder, Festival Rialto is this Saturday, June 13th, with Wild Horses, Good Morning Bedlam, Thomas Sticky, and others. 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And it's about time right now for All Things Considered. Thank you for joining me on
1: how best to tackle the challenges facing America's second biggest city?
2: That would be right here in Los Angeles, where we are down to two candidates for mayor. I asked one of them how they plan to win voters before the November runoff.
1: It's Thursday, June 11th, and this is All Things Considered. I'm Mary Louise Kelly.
2: And I'm Elsa Chang. Ahead this hour, Pete Hegseth is blocking some promotions at the Pentagon.
1: Our colleagues who covered the Defense Department have been calling sources to ask what exactly is going on.
3: People I talk with who are in the military or in the retired community say there's an element of fear now at the Pentagon.
2: Meanwhile, our shortwave colleagues have our weekly science roundup for you,
1: including what we can learn about a woolly mammoth from ancient squirrel poop.
4: So if you're out for a hike and you see, you know, some old poop, you might think that's nothing. But the kind of data you can get is just remarkable.
2: First, this news.
5: Live from NPR News in Washington, I'm Ryland Barton. President Trump says he has called off new military strikes on Iran hours after threatening to escalate the war. He says a peace deal will be in place within the next few days. Trump has said several times before that the war is ending, but insists this time is different.
6: They've taken a pounding. They've taken a pounding like very few people could take, and they want to make the deal a lot more than I do. And we could have had it done the other way, I guess, but it would have taken longer.
5: Earlier today, Trump threatened major strikes and to seize control of Iran's oil and gas industries as escalating attacks pushed the Middle East closer to a full-scale war. Trump told Fox News that while he would prefer to take over Iran's Karg Island oil terminal, he wasn't sure, quote, America has the stomach for it. President Trump says he will nominate former SEC Chairman Jay Clayton to be the next Director of National Intelligence. If confirmed, Clayton would replace acting DNI Chief Bill Pulte. Pulte has no background in intelligence, and lawmakers balked at Trump's decision to place him in the interim role. A massive UFC cage fighting event is set to take over the White House this weekend. A towering temporary structure of lights, speakers, and wiring called the Claw has risen over the South Lawn. UFC is known for brutality, but Secretary of State Marco Rubio says says this is part of America's soft diplomatic power. And as NPR's Michelle Kellerman reports, Rubio calls the UFC the United Nations of fighting.
2: In a room full of international diplomats, Secretary Rubio signed a sports diplomacy agreement with Dana White, who heads the Ultimate Fighting Championship. The UFC is staging a fight in a towering octagon on the White House lawn this weekend, and Rubio says world leaders are clamoring to attend.
7: The number of foreign leaders that want to come to this is unbelievable. It's to the point where we may have a diplomatic crisis because it's like, you know, we can't bring everybody.
2: He also got laughs when he said that perhaps the Trump administration will keep the octagon for weekly fights between people in politics to, quote, settle our scores that way. Michelle Kellerman, NPR News, the State Department.
5: The first game of the world's largest sporting event has kicked off. Mexico is playing South Africa in the legendary Estadio Azteca. NPR's Ada Peralta is watching the game in Zocalo, the city's main square, where many are using this time on the world stage to spotlight longstanding economic and social grievances, ranging from teacher pay to cartel violence to government spending priorities.
8: The day here started with mass protests that choked traffic, and it made it hard for anyone to get anywhere. But Mexicans found a way, and there is now sheer elation here. Tens of thousands are gathered here, cheering their national team. Historically, the Mexican team has been nothing but disappointment. But here, in the middle of this megapolis, there is nothing but faith. Ada Peralta, NPR News, in Mexico City's Zócalo.
5: U.S. stocks rallied to their best day in 2 months today. The S&P 500 jumped 1.75%. This is NPR. A man who assassinated the top Minnesota Democratic House Speaker Melissa Hortman and her husband has pleaded guilty to avoid the death penalty. Vance Bolter is also charged in the non-fatal shootings of a Democratic state senator and his wife. He came to their houses disguised as a police officer and driving a fake police vehicle last year. A woman from the cruise ship hit by a hantavirus outbreak is still being held against her wishes at a quarantine unit in Nebraska. NPR's Rob Stein reports.
9: Most of the passengers from the ship have been allowed to quarantine at home, but Angela Perryman is being held in Omaha. That's because the federal government is requiring anyone who wants to leave to have a guard posted outside their home and get their temperature taken in person twice a day. In Florida, where Perryman has a home, has refused, saying those measures are unnecessary. Perryman told NPR in an interview that the confinement is taking a toll.
10: I haven't been able to eat or sleep properly. I've even had some chest pain due to the anxiety of being here. I've struggled to not cry. I'm in severe distress.
9: Another passenger told NPR he became suicidal before he was finally allowed to leave. Rob Stein, NPR News.
5: A man said to be the last child of a Union Civil War veteran has died, according to Sons of Union Veterans of the Civil War. William Poole of Bolivar, Missouri, died at age 101. Poole's father, Charles Parker Poole, served in the 6th West Virginia Volunteer Infantry Regiment. He was 80 years old when William Poole was born in 1925. This is NPR News from Washington.
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12: 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I'm Jennifer Barr. Mostly cloudy tonight, lows in the low 50s with winds from the west 10 to 20, slight chance of rain or thunderstorms. Mostly sunny tomorrow, high 69 to 75 with breezy west wind. Looking ahead to Saturday, mostly sunny with highs in the 60s. Once again, that breezy west wind. Sunny once again on Sunday with highs in the mid-60s. More news is next on KAXE.
1: This is All Things Considered from NPR News. I'm Mary Louise Kelly in Washington.
2: And I'm Elsa Chang in Culver City, California, where I have been watching a mayoral race heat up. The counting of the ballots.

0: you? What made you want to run against her?
1: You know, I did support this mayor in her first election, but I've been in City Hall, you know, under her leadership for the past few years now. Mm-hmm. And I have been frustrated at the lack of urgency, at the lack of focus on the issues that matter most to me and that I think matter most to Angelenos, whether it is the extraordinary cost of housing that's driving people out of this city. This mayor hasn't had a deputy mayor of housing for the last 2 years, whether it is our enormous homelessness crisis on which we are making incremental progress, but at very, very high costs and without the accountability that Angelenos are looking for. We're not seeing that leadership from this mayor.
0: Well, that said, as is often the case when you are running against the incumbent, Karen Bass has a lot of muscle on her side in this race. I mean, the Democratic Party, for one, big labor, most business groups in LA, they all support her in this race. How do you plan to go up against that?
1: You know, I am up against the political establishment in this mm-hmm. race, but I've run as an outsider multiple times. I ran as an outsider in my first race. I've had a lot of money spent against me in multiple races. And I'm very hopeful that standing up for what Angelenos need against sometimes what the political establishment wants to see happen mm-hmm. will be visible to voters and that they'll support that.
0: Okay. Let's pick up on two issues that you mentioned, housing affordability and homelessness. Homelessness is one of the biggest issues in this race. You oppose an ordinance that calls for the removal of homeless encampments around sensitive areas like schools, parks, daycare centers. Explain why.
1: Well, to me, I don't think Angelenos wake up thinking about municipal code sections. They care about whether encampments are gone. I don't want encampments near schools. I'm the mother of 10-year-old twins who walk to school every single day. I don't want encampments in parks. I don't want encampments on our streets at all.
0: So what do you do about those encampments, if not remove them around certain areas?
1: Camping is essentially banned across every part of this city already, and we still have a massive encampment problem.
0: Exactly.
1: This is the law of the land right now.
0: So what do you do about
1: that? Resolved encampments.
0: So what do you do about that when people flout the law?
1: My plan is to target beds, shelter beds at encampments to make sure that people have housing and to bring them indoors and to ensure that we can remove encampments from our streets in a sustainable way. And that approach in my district has delivered a more than 50% reduction of tents and encampments in just 3 years. I've addressed the encampments that were near schools when I first got elected. And as mayor, I'll bring that same approach citywide.
0: Okay. Let's talk about affordable housing now. It's one of the biggest challenges facing LA. You have said that the city needs to become denser with housing, including in single-family residential neighborhoods. What do you say to homeowners who just don't want to see high-rise apartment buildings in their neighborhoods? I mean, do you just tell them, too bad, don't be such a NIMBY?
1: Well, I have pushed for greater density around transit zones, as state laws have been pushing us to do. And yes, adding some additional density in some single family neighborhoods that are close to these transit zones.
0: Yeah.
1: And
0: but
1: I
0: there are
1: do
0: a lot of people who
1: that
0: don't
1: that
0: like
1: is,
0: that idea. If it's in their neighborhood, they don't want to see a high rise apartment building.
1: Absolutely. My vision of adding more housing in Los Angeles is about adding gentle density in some of these single family neighborhoods. These are 2 and 3 story buildings.
0: But that's duplexes. The thing. A lot of people pay good money to live in houses where there isn't density. They crave to live in a place where there is the opposite of density, and they've paid a premium for those properties. What do you say to them if they don't want to see even slightly denser units in their neighborhoods?
1: I think that Los Angeles is grappling with a cost of living crisis that is driving families out of the city. This issue, the lack of housing, the lack of affordable housing, is having impacts on every aspect of the future of this city. Mm-hmm. And if we don't take actions to be able to resolve it, and if we're not realistic and honest about what actions we need to take, this city will face the results. It's already facing the negative results of that. And so to Angelenos who are saying, I don't want to see our neighborhoods change, I would say your neighborhoods are changing already, often in ways that you don't like.
0: Well, I have to ask you this question because a lot of people are comparing you now to Zoran Mamdani, the mayor of New York. I mean, yes, the two of you are both progressive. You're both pretty young. You both share South Asian ancestry. Do you think the comparisons between the two of you are fair or even helpful? What do you make of the comparisons?
1: You know, it's always flattering to be compared to

0: a politician who is, I think, a generational talent in communication. He's really a remarkable politician. But I also do want to say, you know, I am me. I'm an urban planner. I'm a mother. I have been a city council member for the last 5 years and delivered results for the residents of the city. I am a politician that cares deeply about Los Angeles and has a track record of my own. And I invite people to learn more about who I am and the kind of politician that I've been and the kind of mayor that I want to be.
1: Nithya Raman is running for mayor of Los Angeles. Thank you very much for speaking with me, and good luck to you.
0: Thank you so much for having me.
2: Finally, the wait is over. The 2026 Soccer World Cup is upon us. The tournament has just kicked off in Mexico City. Enrique Barrera had tears in his eyes as he entered the city's main square.
3: It's an inexplicable feeling. It's a marvel. A marvel.
2: Yeah, a marvel indeed. The biggest ever World Cup. It is taking place across three countries, the U.S., Mexico, and Canada. The numbers, 48 teams, 104 matches, played over 39 days and watched by billions of us fans. NPR will be following the pain, the glory, the inevitable politics throughout, as will our correspondent Eder Peralta, who we find right now in Mexico City's main square, the Zocalo. Hey there, Eder.
4: Hey, Mary Louise.
2: Hi. I want to ask you about the mood, but I think I can hear. Where are you? Like,
4: yes.
2: Right outside the stadium?
4: No, we're in the Zócalo, the main square of this city, and the game just finished. Mexico won 2-0, and what you're hearing is elation. And, you know, the morning actually didn't start great here. There were protesters all over the city, and the city was paralyzed. It was super hard for fans to get to the stadium. It was hard for them to get here, to the Zócalo. But football always finds a way, and Mexicans like to say, nothing in Mexico is impossible. And they made it to the stadium, and I'm surrounded right now by thousands of fans. It's pandemonium. It's euphoria. This is a holy day for Mexicans and football fans across the world. And Mexico City is one of the sport's greatest sanctuaries. So, as you heard earlier from Enrique Barrero, it's a feeling that's hard to explain. But the tears and the songs and the shouts tell you everything you need to know.
2: Big picture, I can hear the excitement all around you as this tournament kicks off. Is the bigger story here one of unity through sport, or is politics poking through in the way that it often does?
4: I think it's poking through in a huge way. I mean, locally here, there's been big protests, but this is also the first time a host country is welcoming a country that it is fighting a war against. The U.S. will welcome Iran next week in Los Angeles, but they've said that Iran cannot stay in the United States, so they've moved their training camp south of the border to Tijuana. I was just there, and the team is holed up in a Marriott hotel. A superman who's staying with the team said they're trying not to pay attention to the politics of the war between the U.S., Israel, and Iran, but that it's been hard. He said they were worried about what will happen when the national team tries to get into the United States. You know, they're thinking, will they be allowed in or held up for hours? It's worth noting that others have had problems as well. A Somali referee was denied entry. An Iraqi player was held by immigration for hours. And one of their team photographers was denied entry as well. FIFA president Gianni Infantino was pressed on this yesterday, and he told reporters to chill. He said they're working on it.
2: Yeah, it's so interesting because, as you know, this whole World Cup was originally billed as a showcase of North American unity. Canada, Mexico, the U.S., they were going to do it all together in perfect sync. Is it going to achieve that? What's your sense?
4: Well, you know, all three countries are hosting games. The games in the U.S. and Canada begin tomorrow. And as you know, soccer has a way of making politics melt away as soon as the tournament gets going. But look, The North American Alliance seemed unshakable just a couple of years ago, and now this tournament is taking place at a time when the countries are making pronouncements on sovereignty, and President Trump is threatening to annex Canada and strike Mexico militarily, and he's also threatening to back out of trade agreements with both, the same trade agreement synonymous with North American unity.
2: Okay, enough on the trade. Let's go to the really important stuff, Ader, the soccer. What are fans where you are most excited about? Who are they talking about as potential winners?
4: Potential winners are who you would expect. France, Spain, Portugal, Brazil, England, and the reigning champion, Argentina. But let's talk about Mexico, since I'm here. This is a team that has always disappointed, despite having one of the most faithful following in the world. But today, it's all faith, it's all hope. Everyone is all in on this tournament, and they're hoping for a miracle.
2: All right. NPR's Ader Peralta, you're hearing him reporting live from Mexico City's main square, the Zocalo, where they are hoping for a miracle. Thank you, Ader.
4: Thank you, Mary Louise.
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5: 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It is 4:18. I'm Jennifer Barr. Coming up in a moment, our daily dose of phenology. John Latimer will look back at his nature notes for this date. 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Mostly cloudy tonight, lows in the low 50s with a slight chance of rain.
6: On today's date, June 11th in the year 2001, I spot my first downy arrowwood. Downy arrowwood goes by the scientific name Viburnum raffinescianum, and that is a credit to the man who discovered it. The downy arrowwood is a lovely little plant with very heavily toothed leaves which grow opposite, and so they're easily identified because they're aren't a lot of opposite branched plants in the forest, but the viburnums belong to that group. And this one is a close cousin of the nannyberry and of the high bush cranberry and others. But the thing that separates the downy arrowwood from the others perhaps is its soft downy feel to the leaf. And certainly the fact that it carries the name arrowwood, and the arrowwood name refers to the fact that the stick is often the same diameter from top to bottom, or very nearly so. So if you were trying to make an arrow for a bow, you would select this one if you could find a nice straight one, because you wouldn't have to do a lot of work to make the shaft the same diameter top to bottom.
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1: 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I'm Elsa Chang.
2: And I'm Mary Louise Kelly. It is time for our science news roundup from Shortwave. That is NPR Science Podcast. I am joined by two members of the team, Angela Zhang and Emily Kwong. Hi, you two.
8: Hi, Mary Louise.
9: Hello, great to be here.
2: Hi, so y'all have, as you always do, kindly brought us three science stories that caught your attention this week. What are they?
9: Well, the first is how air pollution might be making your memory worse.
10: The second is the discovery of an ancient whale graveyard.
9: And finally, what prehistoric mysteries are revealed by ancient squirrel poop?
10: It's a time capsule.
2: Wow, we have a lot of ancient animals going here. So let's start with the serious one, air pollution and memory.
9: So the study I have for you today is about these really, really tiny particles of air pollution, like 30 times smaller than the width of a human hair. And these particles are released by wildfires and car exhaust, among other things, and they're bad for your heart and your lungs, and they can also get directly to the brain through the blood.
2: That sounds awful. What do we know about how they affect, say, a person's memory, though?
10: Yeah, so to study how air pollution affects the brain, researchers used a database containing information about Black Americans living in California. The researchers looked at how much air pollution someone may have experienced based on their home address, and then looked at their cognitive test scores. And while we know pollution is bad for the brain in general, what the researchers found is that it also affected a specific type of memory.
8: The people who had been exposed to more pollution over the years had weaker semantic memory. So really, that long-term pollution looked like it was aging the brain's memory ahead of schedule.
9: That's Catherine Conlon, a study author. She's a professor of epidemiology at the University of California, Davis. She told me that semantic memory is how your brain stores information. So, like that New Delhi is the capital of India, or that 3 + 2 = 5.
8: When that's affected, we can think about how that's the kind of thing that might chip away at a person's independence or ability to have the quality of life that we would hope to have.
2: But how do they know it's air pollution and not some other factor in these people's lives?
10: The researchers did control for differences in education and income. But when it comes to geography, you're right. It is hard to separate air pollution from things like noise exposure, which could also influence brain health. They can't say for sure that it's air pollution that is leading to worse memory.
9: But including Black Americans in research, which is what the study did, means that solutions can hopefully reduce inequity, since they're almost twice as likely as white Americans to have dementia, and they're more likely to live in polluted or redlined neighborhoods.
2: Okay, let's turn to topic number 2, from up in the air to under the sea. We are going to a whale graveyard. I'm trying to picture this, Emily.
10: Yeah, it's a really cool place. So when whales die, many fall to the bottom of the sea. And when they land, their carcasses become an energy-rich habitat, drawing a wide variety of organisms from across the deep sea to feast. Scientists call these sites whale falls.
2: Whale falls, because they are fallen whales.
10: So yes.
2: Now I'm picturing like a deep sea buffet for all these way deep down creatures.
10: Yeah, who are used to just getting like snacks drifting down to the bottom. So it's really cool. And a research team in China may have found the deepest and most extensive whale graveyard in the world, located in the Diamantina Zone in the Indian Ocean. The team published these findings in the journal Nature.
2: And what does this whale graveyard actually look like?
9: Yeah, so you can picture a nearly 750-mile-long stretch of whale fossils. These are bones that are shaped like chimneys or even giant cigars. And the oldest fossils were 5.3 million years old. It's pretty old.
10: So old. And during dives with a submersible, the team also discovered 5 of those whale falls. These 5 whale carcasses teeming with scavengers. The team saw a whole thicket of microbes, squat lobsters, brittle stars, and jellyfish, and even species that may be new to science, like bone-eating worms.
2: Bone-eating worms. Okay, Emily, you just said this is the Indian Ocean that we're in, right?
10: Mm-hmm.
2: Is there something specific about that, Angela, that so many whale carcasses end up in this particular part of the Indian Ocean?
9: One reason offered by the lead author, Xiaotong Peng, based at the Chinese Academy of Sciences, may have to do with the shape of the seafloor in this part of the world, or maybe even the currents that are around it.
11: The surface currents and the deep currents can funnel or concentrate those carcasses on the seafloor.
10: Biologists, by the way, are so excited about this finding because these ecosystems are incredibly unique. Stephen Godfrey, a paleontologist at the Calvert Marine Museum, who was not a part of the paper, said the study reminded him of a trailer for the first in a series of epic movies, and that he hopes there will be many more of these blockbusters to come.
2: Here. Okay, that brings us to our last story. You mentioned prehistoric mysteries. You mentioned ancient squirrel poop. Where is this going, Angela?
9: All right, so we got to go back in time to the Pleistocene epoch. This is one of the most critical turning points in Earth's history because starting around 12,000 years ago, Earth went from chaotic cycles, so ice, warm spells back to ice, to the Holocene, which is our current epoch.
10: And a study out this week in Nature Communications zooms in on the Yukon in northwestern Canada, where we find an unassuming critter, the Arctic ground squirrel. The study's lead author, Tyler Murchie, refers to them this way.
12: They're kind of like accidental Ice Age archivists.
2: Archivists. Why archivists?
10: Because they hibernate underground for about 8 months of the year, and when hibernation ends, those squirrels are hungry.
13: And just wake up like a zombie crawling out of the ground, you know, and finding anything they could eat in the landscape.
9: That's ancient DNA researcher Mikkel Winter Peterson, and what an image, right? He didn't work on this paper, but he says squirrels would have eaten really anything, plants, insects, and even the remains of animals bigger than them. So archiving their DNA, if you will.
10: In their waste. That's
9: their
10: the
9: waste.
10: Archiving. Yeah.
9: And sure enough, you know, they found these groups of plants, but then they also found DNA from woolly mammoths, an extinct form of bison, caribou, an extinct Yukon horse, and then even some birds. All, if you can believe it, in the squirrel droppings.
2: That is crazy. So we can study the DNA of woolly mammoths because of this ancient squirrel poop? I had no idea you could learn all that from animal droppings.
9: I know. And funny you should say that, because in the past, researchers have sometimes dismissed animal excrement because they thought, well, it's only just going to show that animal's DNA, right?
10: But the fact that they learned so much about the environment at this time shows this could be a method for understanding Earth's history. Here's Tyler.
12: So if you're out for a hike and you see, you know, some old poop, you might think that's nothing. But the kind of data you can get is just remarkable, with millions and millions of DNA fragments of all these organisms together that can paint a picture from something that you otherwise would have just thought nothing of passing by.
2: Okay, mind officially blown. What a way to land us. Angela Zhang, Emily Kwong, thanks you two.
10: Thank you.
9: Thanks so much.
2: They work for NPR's science podcast, Shortwave, which you can follow for new discoveries and answers to everyday mysteries just like these.

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3: 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I'm Jennifer Barr. Coming up in a few moments, national Native news, and 1 hour from now, it's the Up North Report, local news from our region. 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Cloudy tonight with lows in the low 50s.
4: This is National Native News. I'm Jill Freitas. All 9 tribes located in South Dakota are unifying in their call to return the public federal lands in the Black Hills to tribal entities. Each tribe passed a resolution calling on Congress to act. SGPB CJ Keene reports.
5: Treaty rights mandate the Black Hills belongs to tribes, although that treaty was broken long ago. The most important detail in the new legislative push is the focus on public federal lands, places where people do not live. Valeria Big Eagle is the director of HASAPA initiatives for the Rapid City-based nonprofit Indian Collective. She says this is not about private homes in the Black Hills.
6: That's the misunderstanding. When they're talking about land back in the Black Hills and we're talking about the federal public lands, essentially those are the lands that no one is living on.
5: Regardless of outcome, advocates say the inclusion of all of South Dakota's tribes is a historic statement of tribal unity. Joseph Brings Plenty is a tribal council representative from Eagle Butte. He says tribes have government-signed and guaranteed rights.
7: That's something I think that needs to be remembered, that the treaties still exist. That's the reason why we stand on this, for the United States to uphold their end of the bargain.
5: Brings Plenty says it's a chance for Native peoples to have meaningful say in the management of the Black Hills. With that, Brings Plenty says healing can happen.
7: Because Black Hills aren't for sale. I mean, it's not just in a Lakota or Indian sense, but we all want healthy grandchildren. We all want a life.
5: This comes on the heels of a mining effort near the Black Hills sacred site, Peshlaw, that was ultimately defeated in court following widespread opposition from the indigenous community. For National Native News, I'm CJ Keene in Rapid City.
4: For many communities in rural Alaska, accessing fresh fruit can be challenging. Most of it is shipped in from out of state and often loses flavor and more along the way. But a program in Metlakatla, on Alaska's only Native reservation, is looking to change that. As KRBD's Hunter Morrison reports, it's one way the small village is trying to combat food insecurity.
8: Near Metlakatla's boat harbor, Gotgeta Hike, the village's community garden champion, strolls past a row of shrubs and small trees.
9: And then those two down on the end, I believe, are cherry. These were planted last year.
8: The soon-to-be budding cherry trees were brought to the village as part of its community food forest project. That's an initiative that incorporates fruit-bearing trees and bushes into the village's public landscapes.
9: In like the next 3 years, we hope to be able to give fruit back to the community.
8: The program comes after Metlakatla's tribal council passed a resolution a few years back that required all beautification efforts in the community to be edible. Not long after, the village received a 3-year grant from the U.S. Forest Service to fund the project. She says the project has primarily worked with apple trees, but they've also planted plum and nectarine trees. The initiative also deals with plants native to the region, like raspberries, gooseberries, and Saskatoon berries. And increasing access to fresh fruit is important because it's so limited in the village. There's just one grocery store on the island, and the majority of the produce comes from out of state.
9: I am hoping that the community utilizes this, and then it also inspires other communities so that we don't have to rely on the lower 48 so heavily on our food.
8: While most of the program's trees and bushes are still young and not yet producing, Hike says she's educating the village about the project. Once the plants bloom, she says community members can harvest the fruit free of charge. To Hike's knowledge, there are no similar open harvest projects in Alaska. Reporting in Metlakatla, I'm Hunter Morrison.
4: And I'm Jill Freitas.

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3: This is All Things Considered from NPR News. I'm Elsa Chang in Culver City, California.
4: And I'm Mary Louise Kelly in Washington. President Trump has named Jay Clayton to serve as the next Director of National Intelligence. Clayton appears to be an uncontroversial nominee. He currently serves as a federal prosecutor. He previously led the Securities and Exchange Commission. But the president's pick comes too late to avoid some big collateral damage. NPR Congress reporter Eric McDaniel is here in the studio to tell us more. Hi, Eric.
5: Hey.
4: Okay, first, start by telling us a little bit more about Jay Clayton.
5: I mean, more or less, the most important thing people need to know is that he's being received well in the Senate, where he needs 50 votes to be confirmed to be DNI. Republican leader John Thune and top Intel Democrat Mark Warner have both expressed some optimism around the pick. In addition to being a prosecutor and former SEC head, Clayton was an accomplished attorney in the private sector. And while he's been the U.S. attorney in the Southern District of New York, the office has done a couple high-profile things, not least of which is the indictment of former Venezuelan President Nicolas Maduro. And his biggest credential? He's been confirmed by the Senate before and follows up a pick last week by President for an acting DNI, someone else, that went over like a lead balloon in the Capitol.
4: Right. Not least because that pick had no discernible national security credentials.
5: Right. We are talking about Bill Pulte. The president picked him to replace the current Director of National Intelligence, Tulsi Gabbard, on a temporary acting basis. Pulte, for those playing along at home, is best known not for any policy priorities he's advanced as director of the Federal Housing Finance Agency, but instead as a partisan attack dog for the president, as the guy who used mortgage documents to allege that the president's perceived foes, people like Democratic Senator Adam Schiff of California, have committed fraud. Schiff denies wrongdoing. Pulte was also a big cheerleader in Trump's attempt to push out former Fed Chair Jerome Powell.
4: And Congress did not like that.
5: No, Congress didn't like how he used his post at this federal housing agency to go after the president's enemies. In fact, it led Democrats, including huge intelligence community boosters like Connecticut Representative Jim Hines and Mark Warner, to block the attention of this big deal spy tool called FISA 702. This is a tool that's been a pillar of U.S. national intelligence for almost 20 years. Mm-hmm. It allows the government to collect electronic communications of hundreds of thousands of foreign nationals located outside of the U.S. each year. Think calls, texts, emails. And it's going to lapse starting tomorrow, in large part because of how mad Democrats were that Pulte might use the spy agency to attack Trump's foes like he did at the housing agency. The House isn't even expected to be back in Washington to vote on a renewal until the week of June 22nd.
4: Okay, a couple quick questions. One, could Pulte still come in and be acting DNI while we wait and Clayton gets a confirmation vote?
5: President Trump was asked about this just a little earlier today in the Oval Office. He said Pulte would be there, quote, for a short while, but he didn't say how long.
4: Okay, now, second, go back for a moment to that surveillance tool, FISA 702, that you mentioned, that is lapsing. But is it still going to lapse? Where does that stand?
5: It is still going to lapse. Both chambers of Congress have left town.
4: Mm-hmm.
5: That's bad in that it shows the president doesn't have a lot of regard for congressional realities right now. He didn't even have to announce Pulte when he did. It was sort of an unforced rake stump. But it's not so scary because FISA can still be used for many months under existing authorization. So unless a lot of telecom companies stop providing these communications, which is unlikely but not impossible, the government will still be able to use it without issue to keep track of big threats to things like the World Cup and America's 250th celebrations.
4: Okay, real quick timeline for Clayton to get a confirmation vote.
5: Next Wednesday at 2 p.m. This was announced almost immediately. I can't imagine he'll have any trouble getting through, but he might face some really tough questions from some senators.
4: NPR's Eric McDaniel. Thanks, Eric.
5: Thank you.
3: All right, New York Knicks fans are probably all over your social media feeds right now because after last night's game, the Knicks are one game away from being crowned NBA champions. Now, this is important because the Knicks have not been to the NBA Finals since 1999, and they have not won a championship since 1973. They've also been, I'm sorry, the laughingstock of the sports world for so many years, so you can imagine how much this moment means to fans right now. And no one is closer to Knicks fandom right now than Trent Simonian. He is the creator of Side Talk, the social media account that does man-on-the-street interviews with Knicks fans after the games. And he joins us now. Welcome, welcome.
6: Thank you. Thank you for having me.
3: So last night's game was probably one of the best moments in recent sports history. Like, the Knicks came back from being 29 points behind to win the game in the very final moments against the San Antonio Spurs. My friends were going insane in New York. I mean, they were flooding my phone. It was actually getting kind of annoying. What was it like for you?
6: It was a roller coaster of emotions in New York. The beginning of the game was kind of sad. It was kind of quiet. They were down 29. People were talking about going home, saying that the Knicks were cursed. They were going to blow it. And slowly but surely, they were coming back. And then, as we all saw with that crazy play by OG Anunoby, the Knicks are back, and the streets were going crazy. It was an amazing night.
3: Okay, you started your social media account during the pandemic. How have the interviews changed over the years, would you say?
6: When we first started the show, it was kind of very basic, you know, question and answer in the park or things like that. And we kind of now just go around and let people say what they want to say. And the energy is just getting crazier and crazier now, especially with all this Knicks fandom. So we love kind of being the voice of New York.
3: Also, what I love about your videos is they show the diversity of New York, the way everyone mixes and mingles with each other in that city. God, I miss it so much. Does it feel like the city is really united right now?
6: Absolutely.
3: Yeah.
6: Everyone's talking about them. They're standing together outside of bars, watching on projectors, watching TVs in the back of trucks. Everyone's excited and united, and I think it's really special.
3: What are you learning about people, about Knicks fans even, as you're making these videos? I'm so curious. Anything?
6: In short, they're crazy, but in the best way possible.
3: Did you really learn that, though, or you knew that?
6: No, I knew that, but it's so interesting to see what kind of creative things they come up with to show how excited they are. You know, they randomly will diss rappers from the opposing city. They'll be burning random jerseys. They'll call out players or celebrities who were just born in those towns. So I really love the creativity that New Yorkers have, especially Knicks fans.
3: You also have a new podcast, right, called We Outside by Side Talk? Yeah?
6: Yes, it's
3: and
6: super fun.
3: It's super fun. I saw you recently had the mayor, Zoran Mamdani, who's a huge Knicks fan. Was there something you learned about Mamdani that you didn't know before that surprised you?
6: Yes, I learned that he is honestly an authentic New Yorker that bikes around more than anyone I've ever seen. There's this rideshare app in New York called City Bike where you can pretty much pick up a bike anywhere you want to go. I personally thought I was cool because I had like 750 rides. He has like 4,000 rides or something ridiculous.
3: Okay.
6: So he really gets around. So
3: That's
6: I think
3: legit.
6: That proves he's really a New Yorker.
3: Okay, so game 5 of the NBA Finals is on Saturday. If the Knicks win, they will become the NBA champions. Just tell me how you're feeling.
6: I'm feeling excited more than anything. A little nervous for the chaos, but I know that the city officials will have it under control. But actually, I don't know if I know that, but it's going to be really fun.
3: Right, it will be. That was Trent Simonian. He is the creator of Side Talk. Thank you so much, Trent. Good luck to you and to the Knicks.
6: Thank you so much. Go Knicks.

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1: 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It is 4:44. I'm Jennifer Barr. Coming up in just a moment, North Star Stories produced by Ampers, news from throughout the state of Minnesota. 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Weather tonight, mostly cloudy, lows in the low 50s, winds from the west 10 to 20, and a slight chance of rain or thunderstorms. Mostly sunny tomorrow, high 69 to 75 with breezy west wind. For the weekend, mostly sunny, highs in the 60s.
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3: With headlines from around the state, I'm Zan Holston. A western Minnesota tribe could soon power part of its casino with its own solar array, despite objections from its electric co-op. After a two-year dispute, an administrative law judge tasked with reviewing the case for the Public Utilities Commission says Minnesota Valley Cooperative Light and Power is not allowed to cut off service to the Upper Sioux community. The electric co-op had threatened to disconnect the Upper Sioux community for its plans to build and run a 2.5-megawatt solar array at Prairie's Edge Casino Resort. The tribe filed a complaint with the PUC in 2024 when the co-op first threatened to turn off its power. At a meeting last July, PUC Commissioner Joe Sullivan pressed the co-op on that position as a public utility.
4: Quite frankly, I think it's outrageous that you would say to a community that you would shut their power off.
3: The co-op says its policies limit solar projects used to offset power purchased from the co-op to 40 kilowatts. The tribe's array would be more than 60 times that size. But the judge says the project is behind the meter, meaning it's designed to power the casino itself, not sell electricity back to the grid. The Public Utilities Commission has the final say. Hundreds of rural southern Minnesotan customers are suddenly offline and scrambling for internet. Ellendale-based RadioLink Internet shut down June 1st and filed for Chapter 7 bankruptcy, leaving more than 400 homes and businesses around Ellendale and New Richland without internet service. Local Facebook posts show customers looking for answers and new options, which are limited and vary by address in rural South Central and southeastern Minnesota. RadioLink blames financial losses and a dispute over equipment on the New Richland Water Tower. New Richland city officials say the water tower contract expired years ago, and the city gave formal notice to remove the equipment after a council vote. The Minnesota Attorney General issued a consumer alert saying some customers prepaid for service. The AG says RadioLink customers should save receipts, contact their bank or credit card company about a chargeback, and file a complaint with the AG's office. A new state law banning cryptocurrency ATMs goes into effect August 1st. The crypto kiosks, as they're often called, are frequently used in scams. Now, police say scammers are already changing their illegal tactics. Police in one metro suburb issued a public warning about a new phone scam. They say fraudsters are calling victims and keeping them on the phone while talking them through making large cash withdrawals before handing over the money to a courier who comes to meet them. The warning now is simple. If someone tells you to stay on your phone, withdraw cash, or hand money to a courier, hang up and call police. While cities and counties across Minnesota debate whether to pause data center development, Rolls-Royce is expanding the kind of backup power the facilities need. The company announced a $24 million expansion in Mankato, including a 250,000-square-foot logistics operations center next to its existing manufacturing plant. Rolls-Royce says it will double production of its high-powered MTU Series 4000 generators used for backup power at data centers and create more than 100 jobs. A new land deal on the North Shore will permanently protect about 1,000 acres of forest, lakes, streams, and wildlife habitat from being developed. Ampers member station KAXE's Chelsea Perkins has more.
5: A new conservation easement will permanently protect more than 900 acres of forest, lakes, and streams along the North Shore. The easement was announced by Wolf Ridge Environmental Learning Center and the Nature Conservancy earlier this week. A news release states that the protected land has high-quality freshwater resources, including the Baptism River, Sawmill Creek, and Johnson Lake. These all flow to Lake Superior and support aquatic habitat and the health of the Great Lakes. Nearly half of the protected acres are recognized by the state of Minnesota as high biodiversity, with rare plants, mammals, and birds, along with some older undisturbed forest. The conservation easement limits development and guides long-term forest management. Funds from the easement will support an endowment to strengthen Wolf Ridge's long-term sustainability and educational mission. Chelsea Perkins, KAXE News.
3: And finally, fresh local food is heading to more school cafeterias and childcare tables around Minnesota. The Minnesota Department of Agriculture is awarding almost $1.5 million to help schools and early childcare providers buy Minnesota-grown and raised foods. The money will go to 59 school districts and 11 early childhood education centers in nearly half of Minnesota's 87 counties. The MDA is also giving nearly $200,000 to 300-some family daycare providers to include more local food in meals and snacks. For North Star Stories, I'm Zan Holston.
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6: This is All Things Considered from NPR News. I'm Elsa Chang.
0: And I'm Mary Louise Kelly. Getting a promotion at the Pentagon seems to be getting harder under Defense Secretary Pete Hegseth. Over the last several months, Hegseth has personally blocked or delayed the promotions of several officers across the military branches, and a disproportionate number of those officers are women and people of color. The reasons why and how Congress is responding is something I discussed with NPR correspondents Kat Lonsdorf and Tom Bowman on our national security podcast, Sources and Methods. Tom, what's going on?
7: Well, first of all, the 24 officers, their names have been withdrawn from the promotion list. 60% of them are black or female officers. And they're from all the services, Mary Louise, Navy captains, Air Force and Army colonels, and two Marine one-star generals. So I reached out to Congressman Pat Ryan. He's a New York Democrat who did two combat tours in Iraq, and he's pushing an amendment, and he got a full approval from the Armed Services Committee on a voice vote. And he's basically saying, listen, we want Secretary Hegseth to explain why each officer was withdrawn from these promotion lists. And it's highly unusual for a defense secretary to reach down at that level, the colonel level and the Navy captain level, and withdraw people from the list. And there's no explanation for this.
0: As you go through their bios, Tom, are there red flags? Is there anything you can see that might be the reason?
7: Well, it's funny you mention that, because I have the names of six of them, six of these officers. And get this, the Hill is trying to get the names of the other 18 officers. They didn't even know who these officers are.
0: Okay, so they don't. There's not like a list out there.
7: Correct.
0: Where you can, got it.
7: So I'm looking at one of these officers. They've commanded at various levels, worked in legislative affairs in Capitol Hill. Another one, Iraq time, distinguished graduate, master's degree, worked with the Joint Chiefs of Staff, and I'm looking at some more here. Again, Iraq time.
0: Okay, so distinguished graduate, combat veteran.
7: And there's no indication here. And one more, there's an officer whose brother is also an officer in the military. So everyone's scratching their heads. And I talked to a friend of one of these officers, right? And this friend told me, he said, this officer is dumbfounded. He said, I've done 30 years in the military, you know, no blemish on my record. I don't know why my name was withdrawn from the list, right?
8: And we should say, you know, Mary Louise, Tom and I have been looking into this. In order to be blocked or delayed a promotion, which is pretty uncommon, there has to be a real reason, like an egregious, you know, something you've done, you're under investigation, that kind of thing. And as far as we can tell, none of these people who have been recently blocked or delayed promotions have any kind of investigation to them.
7: That's absolutely right.
0: So we said lawmakers are asking questions about this. I know y'all are asking questions about this. What does the Pentagon say when you say, why are these people not being promoted?
7: Well, back in March when they pulled some of these officers from the list, I reached out to Sean Parnell. He's the Pentagon spokesman. And he said, quote, under Secretary Hegseth, military promotions are given to those who have earned them. Meritocracy, which reigns in this department, is apolitical and unbiased. But here's the thing we know about Secretary Hegseth. He has questioned officers in the past. Did this person get his job because of his race? Did this female officer get it because of her gender? We're done with this DEI thing. And I asked Congressman Ryan, I said, you know, what do you think's going on here? And he said, I think there are layered reasons for all of this. He said, part of it is Hegseth wants total loyalty, and anyone questioning him, like, he said, anyone with a sliver of independence gets axed. And he said, clearly, if you look at the stats, there's a racial and gender element here as well.
0: Is there any appeals process here, or can Pete Hegseth, or any defense secretary for that matter, block people's promotions for whatever reason they want? Do they have to explain it?
7: Well, again, as Kat was saying, you can pull someone off the list if there's an active investigation, if there's clear element of wrongdoing. But yeah, he can do it. Also, as we know, the officers serve at the pleasure of the president.
8: Mm-hmm. Right.
7: Right. So the Hegseth or anyone can go to the president and say, hey, this guy's got to go.
0: I guess it's just to zoom out a little bit. This obviously matters hugely to the people in question. Do we know, is there a way to measure what effect it may or may not be having on morale, on operational readiness or performance?
7: There's no question it's having an effect on morale. People I talk with who are in the military or in the retired community say there's an element of fear now at the Pentagon. You don't want to raise your head, raise your hand, say anything against the policy, or even question it. So I think clearly it's going to have, it has a problem with morale. And also, Congressman Ryan said, this could have an effect on recruiting as well.
0: That was NPR Pentagon correspondent Tom Bowman. You also heard correspondent Kat Lonsdorf. We were talking on NPR's weekly national security podcast, Sources and Methods. You can listen wherever you get your podcasts.
6: When a beloved teddy bear or fluffy construction truck is not doing well, it may be time to see a doctor.
9: Don't throw away your stuffy. It can almost always be fixed, and we have magic fingers, and we can help.
0: Ruth Hassman's home in British Columbia is where you will find the Teddy Bear Hospital. Children and families mail or drop off patients leaking stuffing or missing eyes or bald from years of love, hoping they'll make a full recovery.
9: I have a huge dining room table that I've taken over, and it's my shop, and I've got stuffies all over in various conditions.
6: And it's a lot more than just teddy bears.
9: I checked my Instagram. I've had over 63 different animals or, dolls or whatever. So I hadn't realized that I had that many, but, dogs and cats and monkeys and cows. And
0: more than 1,000 loveys made whole again by Hassman's needle and thread and some gentle care.
9: Sloth, Santa Claus, kangaroo, Bugs Bunny, and the list goes on.
6: Hassman has been taking in the stuffed family members for 15 years. And before that, she was sewing teddy bears from old coats and collecting critical supplies.
9: I have drawers and drawers of fabrics that I've kept because the bears are well used, and the stuffies that you can get in the thrift stores are fairly brand new. So I save things that are well used, and I'm able to use little pieces of fabric to fur graft some of the older bears.
0: Children often reach out to the teddy bear doctor to thank her for her and her team's help. And in at least one case, Hassman received a letter from the actual patient.
9: I get notes from the child, and I have one here that was actually the teddy bear wrote to me. So it's a picture of the bear. It says, thanks. And inside it says, thank you for saving my life, from Teddy to Dr. Ruth.
6: Aw, with her help, stuffies too frail to survive another round in the washing machine get second chances, extra years to provide comfort through bumpy bedtimes, movie marathons, and long road trips.
9: That's the other thing that in fixing these, it is keeping the memories alive.
0: Keeping the memories alive with plenty of time to make more, thanks to the teddy bear doctor.

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2: 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I'm Jennifer Barr. Coming up, we've got another hour of All Things Considered, including the Up North Report, local news from our region at 5:30. 6 o'clock, as it happens, news from a Canadian perspective. And 7 o'clock tonight, it is On the River featuring the Dead Set with your host, Eric Mann. Mostly cloudy tonight, lows 50 to 53, winds from the west 10 to 20. And tomorrow, mostly sunny, high 69 to 75 with breezy west wind up to 30 miles per hour. Lows tomorrow night, upper 40s, low 50s. And for Saturday, mostly sunny, highs in the 60s. Once again, breezy west wind.
3: I don't know that America has the stomach. I think they'd like to see us come home.
0: Amid a shaky ceasefire with Iran, President Trump presents conflicting promises and threats.
4: Today is Thursday, June 11th, and this is All Things Considered from NPR News.
0: I'm Elsa Chang.
4: And I'm Mary Louise Kelly. Many green card holders have been unable to get small business loans under the Trump administration.
5: No one expected that it would include permanent residence, legal permanent residence. No one even thought for a second that would be on the table.
0: Also, we take a ride on the 7 train in New York to see how Queens is celebrating the start of the World Cup.
4: And the rise of the global girl group Cat's Eye.
6: Coming together and taking the best parts of how they do it in the K-pop system, but also out here in the West.
0: Those stories and more after this summary of the day's news.
7: Live from NPR News in Washington, I'm Ryland Barton. President Trump says there will be no U.S. strikes on Iran tonight. He says he called off operations. He also says, as he has before, that a peace deal is imminent. NPR's Danielle Kurtzleben has more on the latest salvo and a series of whiplash proclamations from the president.
8: Just hours ago, President Trump had said the U.S. would hit Iran, quote, very hard. But now in a post on social media, Trump says he's canceled the strikes as a result of talks with Iran. He wrote, quote, discussions and final points have been, in both concept and great detail, approved by all parties involved. He added that the U.S.'s naval blockade of Iran will remain in effect until an agreement is signed. This week, the U.S. and Iran traded strikes after a U.S. helicopter was downed near the Strait of Hormuz. Trump has announced several times that a peace deal in the war was imminent, only for it not to materialize. Danielle Kurtzleben, NPR News, the White House.
7: President Trump has named Jay Clayton to serve as Director of National Intelligence. Last week, he named another man to serve as Acting Intelligence Chief, and the ensuing fallout led to the looming lapse of a key spy tool. NPR's Eric McDaniel reports.
9: Jay Clayton is a lawyer and federal prosecutor. He also served as chairman of the Securities and Exchange Commission. It's unclear at this point whether Bill Pulte, named by Trump to serve as DNI in an acting capacity, will still do so. In fact, Democrats sank the renewal of spy legislation that allows the government to collect the communications of hundreds of thousands of foreign nationals located outside of the U.S. each year, in large part because they didn't trust Pulte to oversee the program, as well as other aspects of more than a dozen intelligence agencies. The program is due to lapse tomorrow, but intelligence gathering under the tool will continue under the existing authorization. Eric McDaniel, NPR News. Washington.
7: A new Labor Department report shows the producer price index last month rose 6.5% from a year ago. The PPI measures price changes businesses face before they reach customers. The Iran war is contributing to a fuel price surge that's largely driving inflationary pressures. NPR's Scott Horsley is tracking the impact on the average consumer.
10: Because of those high gas prices, a lot of people are having to cut corners elsewhere. Emily Inlow is a mother of two in Nicholasville, Kentucky. She says cost and driving distance have forced her to skip sending her 11-year-old son to summer camp this year.
11: It feels awful as a parent not being able to like give these experiences to my kids that I had growing up. And it just feels like I'm not doing great as a parent, but we got to do what we got to do.
10: Inlow's 5-year-old daughter is in daycare, and nationwide daycare prices are also about 3.5%.
7: NPR's Scott Horsley reporting. U.S. meteorologists say an El Nino has formed. That's the natural warming of parts of the Pacific Ocean that changes weather around the globe. It's likely to be a major factor in extreme and deadly weather across the planet for the next year or so. This one is expected to rival the record and costly 1997 to 1998 El Nino. 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A memo from U.S. health regulators is raising questions about a decision to authorize fruit-flavored e-cigarettes. A new report from the FDA says adding flavors like mango and blueberry didn't help smokers quit when compared with tobacco-flavored vapes. The decision marked a first for the agency and has been heavily criticized by health groups and lawmakers. Testing delays are partly to blame for the size of the Ebola outbreak. As NPR's Jonathan Lambert explains, testing capacity has improved, but may not be enough.
12: For about a month before the current Ebola outbreak was declared, tests kept turning up negative. It turned out the most common testing machine couldn't detect the species of Ebola that was spreading, called Bundibugyo. That delay allowed the virus to spread undetected. Abdi Mahamoud, Director of Health Emergency Alert and Response at the World Health Organization, says the situation is somewhat different now.
13: The diagnostic capacity has improved significantly from where we were 3.5 weeks ago.
12: In part, that's because of the arrival of a testing machine that can detect Bundibugyo. It's currently in use across 7 labs where Ebola is spreading. But Mahamoud worries that if cases continue to climb, there may not be enough testing machines to meet demand. Jonathan Lambert, NPR News.
7: A federal judge in Mississippi has removed lawyers from a contractual dispute after discovering both sides used AI to draft legal briefs. According to the Mississippi Free Press, the filings included hallucinations, legal sources generated by AI out of thin air. The judge barred 2 of the lawyers from appearing before the Northern District of Mississippi courts for 2 years. 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
14: 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This is NPR.
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0: From NPR News, this is All Things Considered. I'm Elsa Chang in Culver City, California.
4: And I'm Mary Louise Kelly in Washington. President Trump has canceled planned strikes in Iran, claiming once again that a peace deal is near.
15: We should get done over the next few days. We'll probably have a signing maybe in Europe.
4: This latest pronouncement comes hours after Trump threatened the key Iranian site of Karg Island in a bellicose social media post. And this is just the latest salvo in a series of whiplash proclamations when it comes to the U.S.-Israel-led war in Iran, a war that has hamstrung global economies and caused inflation to rise to

0: earlier this week, the two troops were rescued and they were unharmed. Mm-hmm. Then he posted on Truth Social that the U.S. would, quote, at some point in the not-too-distant future, we will be this about a potential military operation on Karg Island, which would require ground troops.
1: I don't know that America has the stomach for it, to be honest with you. You're going to make a fortune, but I don't know that America has the stomach. I think they'd like to see us come home.
0: So that's just the latest example, even before he announced that a deal is in hand, promising that, quote, time and place of the signing to be announced shortly.
2: So he says this, and then he says that, and then he says this. I'm just going to ask the quiet thing out loud. If the president keeps contradicting himself, why are we talking about it?
0: Because he is the president of the United States, the leader of the most powerful country on the planet. But you raise an important question. What does it mean that this powerful person acts this way, doesn't seem to have a clear plan or strategy? Even if the strategy is meant to be disorienting, four-dimensional chess, so far it has not yielded a deal. And it matters because even as he keeps on saying things that don't turn out to be correct, all of our enemies, all of the U.S. enemies, all of the United States' allies are wondering how much credibility the U.S. still has.
2: I mean, it leaves me wondering, Mara, whether part of this back and forth between extremes may reveal how frustrated the president is, that he can't just end this war, can't just move on from it, and all the headaches it has brought, things like high gas prices that are hurting him politically.
0: Absolutely. He's in a box of his own making. He wants the war to end. It is hurting him and his party politically. But the only way out is to do things he promised not to do and attack President Obama for doing, like providing funds to Iran. And for their part, the Iranians also are looking for a face-saving off-ramp, something they can get in return for opening the Strait of Hormuz. So neither side can figure out the solution to this, a face-saving plan for the U.S. and Iran. Meanwhile, we get this Trump dance, threats one day and backing off the next day.
2: And here's Mara Lyson. Thanks, Mara.
0: You're welcome.
3: Much of America runs on small businesses. And if you ask the people who run those businesses what their success means for them, they might say something like this.
4: That's my American dream and that's my American story.
3: That is Sayuri Suchitani from California. Her turning point was a loan a few years ago from the U.S. Small Business Administration. But today, she would not be able to get it because the agency has stopped lending to anyone who is not a citizen, including green card holders, as NPR's Alina Selyuk reports.
5: Before Sayuri Suchitani became an entrepreneur, she spent 20 years on her feet, cutting hair, coloring, and styling.
4: You know, hairdressing is really labor-intensive work.
5: So when the pandemic shut down the salon where she worked, an opportunity changed her life. She qualified for a loan from the Small Business Administration for a company of her own.
4: It's called Japanese Head Spa.
5: A head spa, which is exactly what it sounds like, a salon for your scalp and hair, with treatments and scrubs and very fancy massages. With the SBA loan, Suchitani opened one location, then two more, hired one worker, then nine more, made $1 million in sales. She raved about the lending program to anyone who'd ask her advice.
4: You can have a brick and mortar like me, or you can have a American dream just like I did.
5: But now she has to stop herself because the people asking her are other immigrants. Suchitani moved here from Japan 28 years ago. She has a green card, which means she's a permanent resident. But in March, the SBA, for the first time in its history, stopped approving loans to businesses unless they're fully owned by American citizens and only citizens.
6: It was a bit of a shock to the system.
5: Ida Henrys runs a firm that helps small businesses raise and manage funds.
6: No one expected that it would include permanent residents, legal permanent residents. No one even thought for a second that would be on the table.
5: This seemed part of the quieter side of the Trump administration's push to discourage immigration. Many agencies are limiting how people who aren't citizens can qualify for programs like housing subsidies or commercial trucking licenses. SBA loans to immigrants were already restricted, mainly to those living here permanently and legally, and that's what they cut.
7: These are for American citizens, and we're unapologetic about it.
5: That's the head of the SBA, Kelly Loeffler, on Newsmax.
7: Just like you should be a U.S. citizen to vote in our elections, you should be a U.S. citizen to get our government benefits.
5: The SBA now tends to refer to permanent residents as foreign nationals and says they shouldn't benefit from American taxpayer dollars, except permanent residents also pay federal taxes just as citizens do. In a statement to NPR, the agency says the new rules will ensure that more of its

0: Limited resources will go to American citizens instead of non-citizens. Last year, about 4% of SBA loans went to businesses involving permanent residents. It's a small share, but for those business owners, like Christina Fonene, it's transformative.
1: I don't know where our business would it be without this.
0: She and her husband run a glass company in Fresno, California. They make and install windows and doors. They'd moved from Romania 20 years ago as investors, meaning they brought hundreds of thousands of dollars with them to start this firm. They've gotten three SBA loans to buy more and more space for showrooms and manufacturing, and they've hired so far 30 people from their town. One gentleman recently retired after 19 years with their company.
1: And if we wouldn't be able to get all these loans and expand, that will affect them as well.
0: Fonene is now a citizen. She says it was one of her proudest days and chokes up just thinking about it. And she feels like maybe if the SBA heard more stories like hers.
1: If they will understand that there are people that are coming here with honest intention of building a business and creating jobs, and I feel like maybe they will say, actually, it's benefiting our country.
0: Federal data shows about 15% of people in the U.S. are foreign-born, but they run 20 to 25% of businesses. And one estimate says they've launched two-thirds of the most valuable startups worth over $1 billion. And for small businesses, the SBA is a core pillar. It's often the first lender with affordable rates to take a risk on an entrepreneur.
2: The alternative is just really scarce.
0: Ida Henrys, the small business advisor, says the SBA's lockout of permanent residents was so abrupt, it left many owners in a lurch.
2: I have clients that were in the middle of underwriting. We're in the process of doing deals with lenders and small business owners. And all of a sudden, you have the lenders put the brakes on.
0: And she worries that without SBA loans, more business owners will turn to riskier or predatory lending. Some may not grow their companies or not start them in the first place, which would hurt the U.S. economy as a whole. Alina Selyukh, NPR News.
3: It's a word you hear all the time. Algorithm. You know, the computer formulas that track our online activity and control what we watch and read and hear. In recent weeks, they came up in Pope Leo's first encyclical warning about AI. In the latest installment of our Word of the Week series, we look at the word algorithm, which actually came into use centuries ago, as NPR's Scott Newman reports.
4: Judy Grabner is a historian of science. If you ask her about the word algorithm, her response is effusive. She says the word is
5: an archaeological relic. I mean, it gives a record of the international multicultural history of mathematics.
4: And in fact, algorithm goes all the way back to the 9th century.
6: It just sounds like a mathematical term, but really it's invoking a specific mathematician known as Al-Khwarizmi.
4: That's Rob Watts, the host of Rob Words, a popular YouTube channel about word origins and usage. He's talking about Muhammad ibn Musa al-Khwarizmi. Al-Khwarizmi was from Uzbekistan, but he made his name in Baghdad. And in a roundabout way, that name gave us the word algorithm. But it wasn't a straight path.
6: The term got conflated somewhat with arithmetic. And then we traced the word algorithm back through French, algorithme. And then back a bit further, and we get to Latin, algorithmus.
4: Al-Khwarizmi literally wrote the book on a number of important mathematical concepts, algorithms for one. But also, he popularized the use of Hindu-Arabic numerals in the West and laid the groundwork for algebra, thus ensuring his place in the hearts of generations of ninth graders. Today, algorithms are indispensable to life as we know it. Susan McRoy chairs the computer science department at the University of Milwaukee.
7: The real idea of an algorithm is something that has enabled us to control really complex and wonderful technology.
4: In just one area, navigation, the use of algorithms can be traced through the ages, from calculations to find longitude at sea beginning in the 1700s to modern-day GPS. Algorithms also helped us land on the moon. So the next time you feel inclined to complain about algorithms, you might stop and remember that they've been helping humans find their way for centuries. Scott Newman, NPR News.

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1: This is The Setlist on KAXE, where we highlight live music around the area for the upcoming week. I'm Malachi Coons. We are looking at two shows and one festival, Friday and Saturday, June 12th and 13th, in Grand Rapids and Bemidji. This Friday, indie dance quartet Glitterati are playing at Rapids Brewing in Grand Rapids at 7. The Duluth-based group are led by Mark Gartman, with Dave Carroll and Tim Saxhog of Trampled by Turtles on guitar and bass, and Kyle Keegan on drums. The Friday show is celebrating the release of their new EP, Legends. Glitterati this Friday at Rapids Brewing. And it's a busy weekend at the brewery, as the following day is the 5th edition of Festival Rialto, with music beginning at 1 p.m. Hosted and headlined by local favorites Wild Horses, this year's lineup includes 11 more Minnesota artists across the main stage and KAXE-sponsored side stage. The main stage lineup is Paul Lawrence, Between Howls, Kelly Smith, Thomas Dika, Mike Munson Trio, Good Morning Bedlam, and Wild Horses. And between those sets, the side stage will feature Laura Hugo, The Penny Peaches, Sugar on the Roof, Grand Rapids High School Jazz Band, Forge North, and Tattletale. Festival Rialto this Saturday at Rapids Brewing. Another show that day is Foxbee at Bemidji Brewing at 6 p.m. for their Sunset Sounds Summer Concert Series on the patio. The alt-rock and indie band of Mosey Palisari recently shared they've been in the studio working on new music, and this outdoor show will be a chance to hear some of the songs. Foxbee at Bemidji Brewing, Saturday at 6. The set list is made possible by the Arts and Cultural Heritage Fund, and we'll post the latest edition every Wednesday at kaxe.org.
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2: 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I'm Mary Louise Kelly.
3: And I'm Elsa Chang. This has been a big year for the girl group Cat's Eye. They performed on some of the world's biggest stages, most recently Governor's Ball in New York. They've taken home 3 trophies at the American Music Awards and released viral hits like Pinky Up and Internet Girl. Haven't you heard of me, Internet Girl? Every picture of me is, oh my God, it's her. And while they were in New York, Sofia La Forteza, Lara Raj, Daniela Avanzini, and Jung Yoon Chae stopped by our bureau to talk with me. This is Elsa Chang. Can you guys hear me? Member Megan Skindell could not join us because she was sick that day. And Cat's Eye's 6th member, Manon Bannerman, well, she was absent for a different reason. In February, she went on hiatus, sparking lots of speculation about her future in the group. Here's Sofia, the group's leader.
4: We continue to support her and make sure that she's continuing to work on her well-being. It is difficult, you know, to continue something that you've built with all the 6 girls. Mm. We really have been through a lot.
3: Can fans expect Manon to come back? I mean, do you know if she will?
4: I can definitely say that she still is currently on that hiatus, and we want the fans to know that Manon does love you guys so much.
3: Cat's Eye launched back in 2024 after competing on a reality show called The Debut, Dream Academy, which was the brainchild of Geffen Records, an American label, and HYBE, a South Korean entertainment company. Cat's Eye is often described as a global girl group with members from all different backgrounds like Filipina, Korean, Swiss, Ghanaian, Tamil, Cuban, Venezuelan, and Chinese Swedish. So I asked, what does it mean to them to be part of a global girl group?
4: It does start with a lot of us coming from different places and having different cultures, yeah, and taking the best parts of how they do it in the K-pop system, but also out here in the West. And, you know, it's really exciting to have that shared dream and shared goal.
3: And it's a glimpse of what the future could look like.
4: Oh, yeah, definitely. We're taking a lot of bullets from this experience, but
5: yes,
4: it's
5: we
4: so
5: are.
4: Worth it. We really are. It is a lot of pressure to represent your culture, and yeah, it comes with a lot of responsibility that we take very seriously.
3: Can someone explain, like, how much the privilege has also become a burden and sometimes has made Cat's Eye a target?
5: I think, this is Lara. I definitely would not say burden. We have become this, like, emblem of representation, yeah, I would say. It's come with a lot of pushback, I think, from a lot of either, like, people or cultures that are not ready to see that. I think,
3: yeah,
5: from people expecting certain things out of us, expecting us to look a certain way, dress a certain way, our music to sound a certain way.
3: Well, that's what I wanted to ask about, because, I mean, let's just talk about your onstage presence. You know, it's really sexy. Like, you guys are not shy about,
5: yes,
3: bearing your midriffs, wearing short shorts or short skirts, celebrating your physicality. And you have gotten some pushback on that. And
5: yes,
3: it reminds me of when, like, pop stars such as Britney Spears or Christina Aguilera were coming up years,
5: yeah,
3: ago, how they had to defend the way they dressed or what they sang about in a way that, frankly, men never had to. So now that the spotlight,
5: right,
3: is on all of you, what do you make of the way women are scrutinized on stage versus men?
4: We love to display a lot of our own confidence and embracing ourselves, especially choosing what we decide to wear, what we decide to do on stage. A lot of that does just come from our own expression as artists. And it's the same thing for Britney and Christina. You know,
3: yeah,
4: they want to show the confidence in their sexuality, in their femininity and all those things. And the way that people take it, a lot of the times that's out of our control, but all we can do is continue to show that we're unfazed by certain things that people say, because those are sort of the quote-unquote bullets that I was talking about.
3: Mm-hmm.
4: It's like a lot of the things we face are rankings that make no sense to us. Like, why would our beauty be ranked when we're all from different places and have such different features?
5: Right.
4: Different,
5: yes,
4: all these
3: totally
4: things. Like, we don't have to be everything that people are expecting. We just have to be authentically ourselves, because it's true. We are authentically proud of where we come from. We are authentically proud of our culture, how we were brought up, how we look.
3: But it's complicated, right?
4: I
3: love that you're bringing
4: up,
3: you are individual artists with distinct artistries.
4: Exactly.
3: But together you are one group. So I'm curious, like, how do you stand out and be your own performer as an individual while also being part of a cohesive global girl group?
6: This is Danny. I think it's so important to keep the individuality when you're in a group, because if everybody was just the same, it'd be so boring.
5: Yeah.
6: It would be so, so boring.
3: And how do you do it personally?
6: I mean, I've been performing and dancing on the stage since I was 4.
3: As a competitive dancer?
6: Yes.
3: Yeah.
6: The type of dancing that I grew up doing, which is Latin ballroom dancing, like samba and like cha-cha, bachata, that comes out. So when I dance, it might look a little different.
3: Yeah. Yeah. Well, you know, as we're talking about all the varied expectations on you guys as a group, it makes me think, you know, about your fans. I mean, K-pop groups traditionally are known for having these really passionate fandoms.
6: Mm-hmm.
3: And Cat's Eye's fame, you know, has obviously grown in the last few years, and as well as your fandom. So how would you say your relationship to your fans and to fandom, how has that changed over the last few years?
5: Do you want to go first?
6: Say your name.
4: Oh, yeah, I'm Yunche.
3: Hi, Yunche.
4: I feel like our fandom is so special because they were supporting us since when we were trainee in Dream,
3: yeah,
4: Academy, and they're still with us, so I love that for us. And since we were growing up, like, icons are all also
6: growing with us.
3: Icon is the name for your fandom.
5: Yes, the,
4: yes,
5: icons. Yes.
3: Well, you all have a new EP that's coming out later this summer in August. As you all are still evolving, Are there any roles inside this group that any of you are interested in exploring more deeply, like producing more or writing more of your own songs or creating your own choreo?
5: This is Lara. I think songwriting and production is definitely like the number one thing, but you might see some of that on this EP. So a door is being opened for sure.
6: Yeah, we're getting to collaborate more, and we would absolutely love to just be more involved. It's definitely getting exciting here.
3: Well, I will keep watching and listening. I love you guys.
6: Aww, thank you.
5: Love you.
3: That was Sophia, Daniela, Lara, and Yunche. With Megan, they make up the global girl group Cat's Eye. Thank you all so much for spending the time to talk with us.
5: Thank you so much.
3: Pinky up.
5: Woo! Pinky up.

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1: 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I'm Jennifer Barr. In just a moment, it's the Up North Report, local news from our region. At 6 o'clock, As It Happens, news from a Canadian perspective, and 7 o'clock, Eric Mann is your volunteer host for On the River featuring the Dead Set. Mostly cloudy overnight with lows in the low 50s, west winds 10 to 20, slight chance of rain and thunderstorms. Sunny tomorrow, high 69 to 75.
2: For KAXE News, I'm Megan Buffington with the Up North Report. A two-story apartment building was damaged by a fire in the small community of Wilton on Wednesday. Larissa Donovan has more.
3: The Bemidji Fire Department arrived Wednesday morning to find smoke billowing out of a second-floor window. No firefighters or residents were injured, but the involved apartment sustained significant damage. The rest of the building was moderately damaged by the fire. According to the fire department, the fire is under investigation but appears to be accidental. At least two families have been displaced by this fire. Larissa Donovan, KAXE News.
2: Vance Belter pleaded guilty Thursday to killing Minnesota Representative Melissa Hortman and her husband Mark and shooting Senator John Hoffman and his wife Yvette nearly a year ago. The Minnesota Star Tribune reports in exchange for his guilty plea, Belter will not face the death penalty. He will face two consecutive life sentences. In a packed courtroom in downtown Minneapolis, Belter provided previously unknown details about what he did in the early morning hours of June 14, 2025. The Star Tribune says U.S. Attorney Daniel Rosen described pulling the death penalty off the table in exchange for the guilty plea as an opportunity that prosecutors could not pass up. Belter awaits sentencing in the case. He also has several outstanding charges in Hennepin County. That court process is separate from the federal charges and guilty plea. A missing Alexandria woman was found trapped in a mud puddle west of Bacchus by ATVers on Saturday. Bring Me the News reports 68-year-old Catherine Wozner had been missing for 3 days and was last seen about 10 miles west of Bacchus. Two West Fargo men came across a minivan stuck in a mud hole on a heavily wooded trail. They found Wozner submerged in a deep puddle next to the van with only her face visible. The men rescued her and called emergency services. Wozner was taken to the hospital in Brainerd. The Great Outdoors is the newest classroom for Grand Rapids area children. Aaron Bowman visited the Roots and Wings Early Learning Center and brings us this story.
4: The nature-based childcare center opened in late March in Coleraine.
5: All of our learning is geared towards our beautiful seasons that we have and how we can learn and grow and care for creation and each other and kind of take that slow down step. I just think that nature is the perfect catalyst for that.
4: Krista Shostrand is an educator of over 20 years and owns the center with her husband, Rob. The center's 30-acre site consists of a main building, fence playground, and sand area. It also features a wooded trail system.
5: Just call that our Beyond, which is like our walking field trip every day. So again, whether they are looking for acorns or deer tracks or bird nests or listening for those sounds, watching leaves, anything, they just kind of take the child's lead with that.
4: On a typical day, kids spend 4 to 5 hours outside, playing, learning, and exploring. Rob says they aim to help kids develop their creativity and curiosity every day.
6: So how do they become curious about everything that they're trying to learn? Us, not authentically, but putting it in and trying to create a situation to make them curious. Let's go find where they're curious and then create a lesson out of that.
4: The center is open 6 a.m. to 6 p.m. for children 6 weeks to preschool age. In the summer, Roots and Wings provides additional care for children entering kindergarten through fourth grade. Planned next steps for the center include adding more playground equipment, trail cameras to allow kids to see what animals are doing at night, and yurts for kids to learn and play in during the colder months. The Shostrands are also considering increasing the ages served year-round, having the outdoors be the classroom for elementary school kids during the school year. Aaron Bowman, KAXE News.
2: The Brainerd boys golf team are state champions in their first state appearance. The Warriors were led by sophomores Brady Osland and Aiden Dobis, who finished third and fourth in the 3A individual tourney. The Detroit Lakes girls won their third straight title. Sophomore Sophie Christensen is the individual tournament champion. Park Rapids 8th grader Natalie Martin also medaled in the 2A tourney, tying for 7th. In single A, the Manoomin-Wauban boys and Badger Greenbush Middle River girls took third. Thunderbird senior Blake McMullen tied for seventh, and Fertile Beltrami sophomore Macy Petrie finished eighth. That's it for the Up North Report. From the KAXE News Desk, I'm Megan Buffington, telling the stories of northern Minnesota through local news.
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1: This is All Things Considered from NPR News. I'm Mary Louise Kelly in Washington.
2: And I'm Elsa Chang in Culver City, California. A controversial surveillance law expires tomorrow if Congress does not reauthorize it. And Congress has already rejected a short-term extension today. This law is Section 702 of the Foreign Intelligence Surveillance Act, or FISA. It basically allows U.S. intelligence agencies to intercept the electronic communications of foreign nationals outside the U.S. Now, an estimated 350,000 such people were targeted in 2025, but this law, it has critics on both sides of the aisle who point out that many of those foreigners communicate with Americans, creating a potential loophole to surveil U.S. citizens without a warrant. One such critic of Section 702 is Elizabeth Goitein of the Brennan Center for Justice. Welcome.
3: Thanks so much for having me.
2: Well, thanks for being here. So let's start with the origin story of this law. What was Congress responding to back in 2008 when it first passed Section 702? Like, what was the goal?
3: Congress was essentially trying to legalize an illegal warrantless wiretapping program that was conducted by the Bush administration after 9/11. So Congress changed the law in 2008 to make it easier to spy on suspected terrorists, foreign terrorists, overseas. However, over time, it has become a rich source of warrantless access to Americans' communications. And that's why the law is so controversial today.
2: Okay, and we will get to your critique of the law. But the government says Section 702 is really important. It helps them gather the intel that makes up something like more than 60% of the president's daily intelligence briefing. So they say Section 702 is a vital tool for national security. Is there at least some merit to that claim?
3: Sure. The government has actually provided many examples of cases in which actually targeting foreigners and reviewing their communications provided significant national security value. What the government hasn't done is show that there's significant national security value to the practice of warrantless backdoor searches, finding Americans' phone calls and text messages and emails. In recent years, FBI agents have conducted searches for the communications of members of Congress, journalists and political commentators, and tens of thousands of protesters from across the political spectrum.
2: Okay, so how would you best balance between national security and privacy? Like, if Section 702 does do important national security work, how do you give Americans protections for their data without potentially impeding that national security work? Like, how would you reform 702 exactly?
3: It's quite simple. For more than a decade, there's been broad bipartisan support for reforming Section 702 by requiring the government to get a warrant before accessing Americans' communications that are swept up. This reform has actually passed the House twice, but in the current reauthorization cycle, Republican leadership isn't allowing any votes on this reform.
2: Okay, well, on this idea of a warrant each and every time, I could see an intelligence official saying, man, if I need to go get a warrant, if I need to go to court for every search of the FISA database, that would basically break the system, rendering this whole law useless. What is your response to that?
3: The value of Section 702 overwhelmingly is in collecting and reviewing foreigners' communications. So that value continues. It is not affected. And in all of the cases where backdoor searches have actually provided value in the past, and that is just a handful of cases that the government's been able to identify, it appears that the government actually could have gotten a warrant or would have been able to invoke one of the exceptions to the warrant requirement. So this reform should have absolutely no impact on the value of the program.
2: So as we mentioned, there is this reauthorization deadline on Friday, tomorrow. What happens if Congress does not act by the deadline? Like, does the surveillance under Section 702 just go dark?
3: The surveillance does not go dark if the law expires, as some of the members who oppose reform are saying. The law is clear that these certifications remain in force even if the underlying statute expires. They're grandfathered. That means Section 702 surveillance is locked in until March 2027, regardless of what happens tomorrow.
2: Elizabeth Goitein, Senior Director at the Brennan Center's Liberty and National Security Program, thank you very much.
3: It was my pleasure.
1: This week marks 10 years since the Pulse nightclub shooting in Orlando, Florida. On June 12, 2016, a gunman opened fire and killed 49 people, injured 58. Pulse was a safe space for the LGBTQ plus community. That night, the club was hosting Latin Dance Night. Many of the victims were Hispanic. Central Florida Public Media's Joe Mario Pedersen reports grief is still raw a decade after the tragedy.
4: Christine Linenen will never forget the day her 32-year-old son, Christopher, and his boyfriend, Juan Ramon Guerrero, went to the Pulse nightclub. The two men were among the 49 people killed there that day.
5: I still think of him being a little one. He's just a little, my little son. He's my little baby. He's my little fourth grader laying on the floor of that club.
4: Linenen remembers being in the hospital in Orlando with hundreds of other people, all waiting for information about their loved ones. After 33 hours, the Orlando police confirmed that Christopher was one of the victims. It's been a long time since that day. Usually, she channels her grief into LGBTQ plus activism, but lately, Linenen says the pain has been more powerful.
5: Well, I'm a little sadder than most years. I don't know if 10 years is just piling on the, you know, the gravity of 10 years is just feeling heavier.
4: While that night 10 years ago created fear and pain, it also caused Orlando's marginalized communities to come together in the years that followed. Deborah Bidell is a psychologist with the University of Central Florida and an expert in PTSD.
6: I've never seen a community come together in the way that Orlando came together and has stayed together. That this community's response has been one of love and understanding.
4: For one, Orlando has been welcoming to the LGBTQ plus community. And Fatima Sadaf Saeed remembers going to a candlelight vigil 10 years ago with a group of Muslim women.
7: For a lot of us, we were like, we want to go, but how will that make people that are there feel if a bunch of Muslims showed up?
4: She says because the shooter claimed allegiance to the Islamic State, Central Florida Muslims were hesitant to come out and grieve with the community.
7: There were people giving out flowers, and they turned to us and gave us hugs. And I think everybody needed that.
4: Saeed says she's hosting a prayer gathering Friday at her home to honor the victims and survivors. Linenen says she's never attended a memorial event because it's too painful.
5: I just choose not to go. And maybe one day I will go. Maybe even this year I'll go. Who knows? I could change my mind.
4: The city of Orlando is holding a remembrance ceremony on Friday evening at a church in downtown. The Pulse nightclub was torn down in March, and a memorial is going up in its place next year. For NPR News, I'm Joe Mario Pedersen in Orlando.
2: You're listening to All Things Considered from NPR News. If you're a new parent who's heading back to work, how's it going? Because the transition from worker to parent to working parent can be a really complicated one. LifeKit reporter Andy Tagle spoke to a brain researcher about how to navigate your evolving identity at home and on the job.
8: If you're headed back to the office after parental leave, you're likely in pursuit of that mythical work-life balance and very possibly feeling like you're failing in both arenas.
9: My best advice to parents is lower your standards. Don't expect that you're going to be amazing at everything.
8: Darby Saxby is a neuroscientist, clinical psychologist, and professor at the University of Southern California. Her upcoming book, Dad Brain, is all about the science of fatherhood. She says, no matter how you come to assume the role, man or woman, pregnancy, adoption, fostering, parenting is hugely transformational to the brain and body. It can take a long time to fully adjust to parenthood. much longer than you might expect.
9: There's evidence that we don't really bounce back, even if we ever bounce back, until 2 years or maybe more. And since many people have more than one kid, that sort of period of remodeling and adjustment can actually last even longer than those 2 years.
8: So in this season of life especially, try to let good be good enough. Your body is rewiring itself to meet the demands of this awesome, wild new gig.
9: I like to say great parents are made, not born.
8: Once that little one enters your life, your hormone levels shift and change. You have increased emotional sensitivity. You lose gray matter volume in your brain. This is men and women, by the way. And sure, your brain getting smaller on its face might not sound great, but
9: the brain is starting to work more efficiently. You're having to figure out what this little creature that can't talk to you needs and how to soothe them. You're really using your social brain and you're using your empathetic brain, and we're developing stronger, faster connections when we become new parents.
8: Okay, but what about that infamous post-baby mom brain? Or dad brain, both a thing. You know, that slow, scatterbrain feeling brought on from sleep deprivation and that mountain of new responsibilities.
9: It's just the demand of taking care of an infant. It sort of changes our priorities. And your memory looks great if you're focusing on caregiving relevant information.
8: And that shift can serve you in a lot of different areas of your life. Zaxby talked to one dad for her book, for example,
9: who told me that taking time off to be a dad made him way better at work. It really improved his ability to manage employees. So there are a lot of transferable skills as we're developing that empathy and that patience when working with our own young kids that can really translate into making us better, more effective workers as well.
8: And of course, there's the purely logistical side of parenting too.
9: A lot of parents report that you know, having kids, because it introduces all these new complexities, can make them more disciplined and better at just getting things done.
8: Studies have even shown that parenting is neuroprotective later in life. And the more kids you have, the younger your brain looks as you age. For now, while you're still in the thick of it all, Saxby's parting words of wisdom as both a parent researcher and a parent herself, find community. No one is supposed to do this alone.
9: The more that we seek out support and we lean on people in our lives, the easier it can be to get through those first few years of early parenthood.
8: And the easier it is to parent, the easier it is to make working parenthood work for you. For NPR's Life Kit, I'm Andy Daigle.
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10: It is 5:48. You're listening to KAXE and All Things Considered. I'm Jennifer Barr. Ahead, we'll hear what the World Cup means to immigrant communities along the 7 subway line in Queens, New York. And we will hear about an otter in Florida who is learning how to do search and rescue missions. At 6 o'clock, as it happens, news from a Canadian perspective. And 7 tonight, Eric Mann, your host for On the River, featuring The Dead Set. Mostly cloudy tonight, lows in the low 50s, winds from the west 10 to 20, slight chance of rain or thunderstorms. Mostly sunny tomorrow, high 69 to 75, breezy west wind. And lows tomorrow night, upper 40s, low 50s. Looking ahead to Saturday, mostly sunny with highs in the 60s, again breezy west wind. And Sunday, sunny again with highs in the mid-60s. 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It's a summer picnic theme with kids crafts from 9 to 10:30. 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
2: 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I'm Elsa Chang.
1: And I'm Mary Louise Kelly. The World Cup is kicking off, and New York and New Jersey are among the U.S. hosts. More than a million visitors are expected to flock to the area. For many locals, it has a special significance. NPR's Jasmine Garst spent time in the borough of Queens, where soccer is a way of life.
11: This is a Manhattan-bound 7 local train.
12: That's the sound of the 7 train, the subway line that runs through Queens and into Manhattan. It's known as the International Express. Every stop is a different immigrant enclave. The line practically starts at Flushing Meadows Park, a sprawling space filled with soccer fields. Coach Guillermo Andrade is watching his team play. He says, here in Queens, soccer is life. And he knows because it saved his. Back in Peru, he was a physical education teacher. 25 years ago, he picked up and came to New York City.
13: Mi primer trabajo fue volantear. Y pleno invierno.
12: I'd hand out flyers on the street in Manhattan, he says. It was winter, it was cold, and I would ask myself, what am I even doing here? And then one day, I took the 7 line out to Queens, and as I walked onto these fields, I started hearing,
13: Profe, Profe Guille.
12: Coach? Coach, is that you? It was some of his former students from back home who'd also migrated from Peru. Andrade started coming here every Saturday and Sunday.
13: El fútbol para mí era sentirme vivo. El resto, los 5 días, era estar muerto.
12: 5 days a week, I felt dead, he says. But on weekends, on these fields, I came to life. Andrade is excited to see the matches, especially Portuguese superstar Cristiano Ronaldo, who is purportedly playing his last cup. But he won't be going to any actual matches. With the cheapest ticket at around $1,000, the World Cup, which is being played about 20 miles away from here, is going to be a distant event for most in this working class community. Something to be watched in restaurants and bars. But Andrade predicts many will stay home out of caution. He looks out into the field and tells me several of his players have recently been picked up by ICE.
13: Muchos, muchos.
12: Queens has been a target of the Trump administration's immigration crackdown. Areas like Corona Station, a Mexican enclave further down on the 7 line. Elodia is in her 70s. She asked that we withhold her last name because she's scared of being targeted by ICE agents. She's out here selling Mexican soccer jerseys. She says, of course she's excited to see Mexico play in the Cup, but
14: pienso que es una hipocresía y es un negocio para los Estados Unidos el mundial.
12: I think it's hypocritical, she says. The U.S. is going to make a lot of money off of this, and meanwhile, we're being treated like animals. ICE officials have said they won't be planning any enforcement activity at World Cup matches, but Elodia says a lot of people are going to be too scared to come out and watch. Still, there is a great deal of soccer joy out here. Further down on the 7 line are the South American neighborhoods. Near the 90th Street station, dozens stand in the shade trading Panini World Cup stickers, collectible booklets for stickers of World Cup soccer players. Among them, 13-year-old Juan David Itza, a die-hard Ecuador fan. He just bought lunch, salchipapas, pan-fried hot dogs with French fries, and 2 Panini sticker packets. He opens them.
15: Un colombiano, John Corman, otro español.
12: To his dismay, none of them are the ones he needs. Oh, wait.
15: Un coreano, mi primer coreano.
16: Soon.
15: Soon. Soon.
12: It's South Korean captain Song Hyun Min. A couple of blocks down, away from the ruckus of the Panini collectors, is little Argentina. Sitting under a giant mural of reigning champion Lionel Messi, wearing his Argentina soccer jersey, Angel Ojeda says he thinks Argentina has a chance to win the World Cup a second time in a row.
17: Para mí vamos por el bicampeonato. No me cabe la menor duda.
12: We're going to repeat as champions. I have no doubts. I could be wrong. No, I don't think I am. Only 2 teams have ever won back-to-back World Cups, Italy in the 1930s and Brazil in the 60s. Now, betting sites tend to put this year's odds in favor of France and Spain. Ojeda scoffs.
17: No, España qué?
12: Spain, Schmain. A few stops down on the 7 train in little Bangladesh, there's one man who might agree with him. Shibut Costa works in customer service at LaGuardia Airport here in Queens. Now, Bangladesh did not qualify for the Cup, but Costa says he has one dream, that Argentina frontman Lionel Messi flies into LaGuardia one day. And when that happens, he knows exactly what he's going
16: to
12: do.
16: First I run and hug. I have to break all the securities.
12: He says he's going to jump over the counter, run past security, and hug Messi. He's joking, of course. But he says if he does meet Messi at the airport, he has some advice.
16: My advice to Messi, so he can take the Q70 free bus.
12: You want to take the Q70 bus, Messi? It's free for you. Transfer to the 7 line. And hey, welcome to Queens. Jasmine Garst, NPR News, New York.
2: Law enforcement in Florida has a new way to find the bodies of missing people in water. They're doing it with a trained otter. That's right. Kathy Carter from member station WUSF in Tampa met the animal that's helping Florida crack cold cases.
18: In his backyard in Sarasota County, Florida, Mike Hatzel has filled several kiddie pools with water. In one of them, floats Splash, a 2-year-old Asian small clawed otter.
19: Splash. Here we go. Yeah, I hear you talking. Here. Oh, he wants more fish.
18: As part of Splash's training, Hatzel tosses a canister with human remains into the pool.
19: Watch him hunt it. He will just absolutely have no problem finding it.
18: He quickly picks up the smell. It's a handy skill for searching in low visibility conditions.
19: 90% of the water that I work in when I do forensic recovery is black water. I can't see my hand in front of my face half the time.
18: Hatzel has been training rescue dogs for decades. He got the idea to train an otter while visiting Thailand. There he saw them being taught to herd fish into nets. Back in the States, a zoo agreed to give him an otter he could train to search for human remains. Recently, the sheriff in Polk County, Florida, requested Hatzel's help. In a Facebook video, Sheriff Grady Judd holds Splash and talks about the search.
20: And this is the first time in 53 years of law enforcement we've ever used a cadaver otter. We've used cadaver dogs before, so we're pretty excited.
18: In this search, Splash came up empty, but he has had 9 successful missions out of 30 deployments. Turns out the Asian small-clawed otter is uniquely qualified for underwater recovery work. Their paws are similar to human hands, and they can stay underwater for up to 8 minutes.
19: He leaves me. All I see is his butt going as he's heading out. And then he comes back and he grabs my mask to let me know that he's found something.
18: If Splash detects an odor, he swims back to the spot. And when he's not in the water, the otter often cuddles with Hatzel's search dogs.
19: If I get my dive gear out, the dogs are always by the back door ready to go. And he's just like them now. He's squeaking and squawking and throwing a fit. He's just part of the team now.
18: A dedicated emergency worker, partial to being paid in raw salmon. For NPR News, I'm Kathy Carter in Tampa.
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10: 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I'm Jennifer Barr, coming up next, As It Happens, news from a Canadian perspective. Mostly cloudy tonight with those 50 to 53 winds from the west, 10 to 20 slight chance of rain or thunderstorms. Sunny tomorrow with highs 69 to 75 and breezy west wind. Mostly sunny Saturday, highs in the 60s.
3: Hello, I'm Neil Kirksall.
21: And I'm Stephanie Skanderas. Coming up on As It Happens.
3: To infinity or bust, Elon Musk's SpaceX goes public tomorrow in what some are calling a once-in-a-generation market event. But one analyst tells us investors really might want to cool their jets.
21: And name of the game. After a record-breaking comeback last night, the New York Knicks are now a win away from an NBA championship. A fact our guest attributes in part to franchise changer Jalen Brunson. And to Mr. Brunson's mom, too.
3: Those stories and more coming up for you on the Thursday edition of As It Happens.

0: 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At 7 o'clock tonight, it is The Dead Set during On the River. Eric Mann, your host. And at 10 o'clock, DJ Dang will be your host for Headwaters. Right now, we're going to hear about this week's pick from 76, and then we will hear a song by John Hartford from the album Mark Twain.
1: If you've recently attended a bluegrass festival, you'll know that perhaps more than any other bluegrass figure, it is John Hartford's influence that reigns supreme, and everything that made the Mississippi-obsessed musician a unique voice is on full display on 1976's Mark Twain, our latest pick of 76.
2: What a dream of a girl and a steering wheel.
1: With Hartford accompanying himself on fiddle, banjo, and guitar, and foot taps, it's a truly solo record, with songs that range from humorous to heartfelt, all heavily inspired by Hartford's experience working on riverboats. In 1977, Mark Twain won the Best Traditional Folk Recording Grammy, and you can clearly hear the album's influence in artists like Billy Strings and Molly Tuttle.

time, way of life he had to fight to just learn how. He might even have voted for Nixon once, but I'm sure he sees that now. Well, Friday night, he makes the best damn gumbo you'd ever want to eat. Saturday morning, before everyone's up, he's gone off down to the fleet. He's just a feller worked on the river all his life by a paddle wheel. You say he's old-fashioned, well, that ain't

0: You're as pretty as he is ugly, and he's the happiest man alive. You've got him into believing.
1: Hello, I'm Neil Kirksall.
2: Good evening, I'm Stephanie Scandera, sitting in for Chris Howden. This is As It Happens. Tonight
1: on Edge, a woman in Belfast tells us what the past few days have been like for her family and the entire Sudanese community as violent anti-immigrant rioters terrorize the city.
2: Beyond the call of duty, a Toronto police officer is shot and killed after executing a search warrant in a residential building. A councillor for the ward where gunfire broke out tells us how her constituents are processing the news.
1: Skyrocketing, SpaceX goes public tomorrow. Elon Musk is promising investors a chance to own a piece of the future. Our guest says everyone needs to come back down to earth.
2: Getting the ball rolling. As the FIFA World Cup gets underway, soccer fans all over the world are buzzing, including those in Miami's Little Haiti, who are celebrating their team's first World Cup in more than 50 years.
1: In the nick of time, after a historic comeback on the court, the New York Knicks are now one win away from an NBA title. An ecstatic fan tells us why he was just as starstruck to see star player Jalen Brunson's mom.
2: And sun screening. In a bid to curb overcrowding on Sardinian beaches, authorities there have decided to ban umbrellas for most of the population, a measure that has some beachgoers throwing serious shade. As It Happens, the Thursday edition, radio that thinks they're headed beyond the pale.

0: 2,000 racist incidents in the region. Tuwasul Mohammed moved to Belfast as a refugee from Sudan. We reached her in Belfast.
1: So, Tuwasul, how would you describe how today has been? How are you doing?
2: It's sad. Everyone are worried and afraid. But also the response from the community has been phenomenal. Like, it's amazing. It's wonderful. And it's making us feel we are still safe.
1: Oh, that's reassuring to hear. What kinds of things have been happening to reassure you, and who is doing them?
2: Since the attacks started, we have created an emergency response group. Since we started it, more than 400 people joined the group. These people have been helping evacuating families and finding secure accommodation for them, mm-hmm. and providing lifts for people to go to medical appointments or taking kids to school. Since we started, we have managed to rehouse up to 200 between individuals and families in secure homes.
1: They had secure homes before what happened earlier this week. What are they telling you about what those hours, those moments were like?
2: Their houses were attacked, houses were burnt, their cars were set to fire. So on Tuesday night alone, we had to evacuate around 12 families from their houses. Masked men marched into their streets and set their houses and cars on fire, terrorized the families. We started getting calls Tuesday night from families trapped in the house, calling the police so many times. Police didn't arrive. One of the moms was telling me that she locked herself and her young kids. She's a single mom. They locked themselves in the bathroom because they were afraid for their lives, waiting for the police to come.
1: What do you say to them?
2: I'm one of them. I am from Sudan too. So I just try to reassure them. I tell them that there are people who care about them and who are trying to help, and that we are here to help. And since we evacuated them from the houses, we check on them regularly. We provide food parcels, toys for the kids, and change of clothes. And we just talk to them.
1: Do you feel safe?
2: I am in a safe street, so not all the areas are dangerous. But even though the street is safe, you still, because you never know what can happen. Like this happened, you can't help but worry and watch your back. So like now when I'm driving to work and from work, I will be very careful noticing the cars around me. If anyone is following me, be careful about where to park my car. Be careful in the street before I go to my door to see if anyone is there, maybe watching me or something. And it's sad that you have to live like this.
1: Did you ever imagine that your life in Belfast would involve the kinds of things you're describing?
2: No, not really. Like myself and other families, we come from countries where we didn't feel safe. And that's when I came in 2016, I felt Belfast was a very welcoming place. I thought people were kind and nice. And that was the case. And I have made so many friends since I come. And mm-hmm. I feel like I have a community around me. But this started changing. And now this summer, before summer started, we knew it was coming. And we have been trying to organize themselves and get ready ourselves and get ready for the summer.
1: You said you knew this was coming, and obviously our listeners have heard about the stabbing and who's been accused in that. Did you feel safe before that?
2: The stabbing only made it worse. So they were waiting for something and excuse, but it didn't start just after the stabbing. It started in 2024 and then every summer, and even between summers, in summer there will be big riots. Between summers, we witnessed a rise in hate crimes all over the city. And we have seen all the protests and marches in UK too, and all the hateful posts online from the likes of Elon Musk and Tommy mm-hmm. Robinson and all the far-right leaders.
1: We had a city councillor on our program last night talking about what has happened and that it has to stop and that this is racist. We've heard Keir Starmer speak out about this. Does that level of response, those kinds of words from those

0: groups of people help? Can it help quell this, do you think?
1: It can help if they are genuinely trying to help. If they are not, you definitely remember when Keir Starmer in his speech, when he said, we don't want this country to become an island of strangers. These kind of comments don't help. These kind of statements encourage racist people when they feel it's coming from the state, when they get misinformation from the state and from the media, when they are struggling, because you know the local community are struggling with the housing crisis, with the NHS, and they are struggling not because of immigrants, but because of the failure of the authorities who don't want to solve these problems for local people. And then instead of solving them, they blame us, immigrants.
0: You mentioned your children. How old are they?
1: 14 and 17.
0: So what kinds of conversations are you having with them? What kinds of questions are they asking you?
1: Difficult conversations. So first, because I kept them at home since the attacks happened, they haven't been to school since. So I had to say that and explain why. And then I had to explain that I have been going out. I'm not staying with them while they are worried and terrified. So I had to explain to them, like mention the, because they know the families who were burnt out too. So I had to tell them I have to go out because they need to help so and so, and they know the children too. And I don't want them to feel that I am not there for them, I'm not staying with them, because most families are staying home with their kids. But I know people need me, and I know I have to go out. And even like talking to them about, I had to tell them that they can't go out. You don't want your kids to live in this kind of fear, but also you have to protect them.
0: So Asala, I very much appreciate this. Thank you, and please take care.
1: Thank you.
2: We reached Tuwaso Mohammed in Belfast.

0: When SpaceX goes public tomorrow, it'll almost certainly be the largest IPO in history. It'll also be one of the most unconventional. As markets open, hundreds of millions of shares are set to be sold at $135 each, a price set by the company itself, with mom-and-pop investors granted an unusual amount of access. It's a get-rich-quick situation, especially for Elon Musk, who will likely become the world's first trillionaire. For new investors, though, it's a potential train wreck. At least, that's how Ed Elson sees it. He's the co-host of Prof G Markets, and we reached him in New York.
1: Ed, a few of the words you've used to describe this IPO filing are train wreck, unserious, empty, hallucinatory, and borderline dishonest. What does that mean for the number of shares you're going to buy tomorrow?
2: The number's going to be zero. This thing is priced ridiculously. The price doesn't make any sense. I think that we'll probably see a pretty serious pop when it first goes out. And that's because, as with most IPOs, it's kind of engineered to be successful. They've lined up a lot of demand. But my prediction for the stock is it'll probably be cut in half over the next 6 months as the lockup periods expire. So I do not think that this is a buy.
1: We, as a show, of course, are not giving people advice one way or the other. But we know Starlink is profitable. What's the broader picture of the rest of the company?
2: Yeah, so Starlink is not a bad business. It generated more than $1 billion in profit in the first quarter of 2026. So that's actually really impressive. And I used to think of SpaceX as mostly Starlink with a little bit of launching rockets. And I actually kind of like that as a business, and I find it really impressive. The real problem is the AI business. That's xAI, and it also houses X, the social media platform. That unit lost $2.5 billion in one quarter alone, in the first quarter of 2026. So they're generating less than $1 billion in revenue. And to make those less than $1 billion in revenue, they're spending more than $3 billion. That's per quarter. So when you're just looking at the AI business, suddenly you've got kind of a bad business, which they have really stapled on to the rest of the company when they acquired it through this weird circular transaction a few months ago. And the reason they've done that is it allows them to say that the prize that they're after is a lot bigger than it really is.
1: There's still demand, oversubscription even, as I understand it. So what do you think investors are buying into then? A hope or ideal of what they think the company might become, or is it something else?
2: I think investors recognize that this is the hottest and most talked about stock in the world right now. And that matters. There are certainly some people out there who believe that this thing is worth $2 trillion because they might believe that Elon is someone who is going to make good on his promises. In this case, the promise is putting data centers into space, mining asteroids, and building cities on Mars. My view, though, is I would bet that the majority of investors do not believe that that is going to happen, but they know that there is so much hype and so much energy and enthusiasm for the stock that if they can get in now and then maybe sell their position after the pop, after maybe it goes up to 2.5, maybe it goes up to 3 trillion, I don't know. But I think a lot of those people are probably planning on cashing in on the stock, which again is why I believe ultimately it's going to really suffer over the long term.
1: We're talking about Musk here and a Musk endeavor, so it's not surprising perhaps that this is not a traditional IPO. Walk our listeners through what's different and controversial from where you sit.
2: I mean, when you look through the S1 filing, the investor filing, you can just look at the language and get a sense of where they're going. They mentioned the word multiplanetary 18 times. They mentioned the phrase the light of consciousness 10 times. That's actually right at the front of the filing. It's part of their mission statement to extend the light of consciousness to the stars. And then they mentioned AI more than 1,200 times. They actually mentioned AI more times than Jesus is mentioned in the Bible. So they're going after this very sci-fi vision of the future, which may or may not happen. And I don't have an issue with rockets. And in fact, I'm quite excited by the idea of space travel and science fiction. But it's called science fiction for a reason, because currently it's fictional.
1: In terms of some of the other logistics, giving individual investors more access to shares, the rule changes from NASDAQ as well. What do you make of all of that? How is that happening?
2: Yeah, this is kind of the dark side of this IPO, which is that they have negotiated with the NASDAQ, which is one of the most popular index funds in the world. It's what houses many Americans' 401ks and their retirement portfolios. And Elon negotiated a deal with the NASDAQ to include SpaceX in the index fund, which means that billions of dollars in passive investors' money is going to buy shares in this company. And that's quite a scary thing. But NASDAQ has changed their minimum float requirements, and also they negotiated a fast entry rule, which essentially means that SpaceX will join the index fund a lot faster than was previously required. And this is all because the valuation is so huge. I mean, there's a lot of money on the line here. And if NASDAQ can figure out a way to include SpaceX, then technically that means that they're going to get billions of dollars of inflows into that fund. So you're balancing, on the one hand, lots and lots of money, and on the other hand, credibility and the safety and security of passive investors' money. My view is that that was a bad decision by the NASDAQ. I think it'll come back to bite them.
1: We're talking about pension funds for firefighters, teachers, other workers as well. Anthropic and OpenAI are also going to go public soon. 5-10 years from now, if you were describing to people what this time in history on the markets was like, how do you think you'll be characterizing it?
2: The word that comes to mind now is exuberant. I don't think anyone knows what AI is going to do to the economy. So what we have here is a lot of wishful thinking, a lot of hope, a lot of praying, a lot of crossing your fingers. And I think when all of that sentiment starts to get wrapped up into the markets, and more importantly, it starts to get wrapped up into retirement accounts, pension funds, regular investors' portfolios, that's when things start to get a little bit dangerous. So I think we will look back at this time as we did many technological revolutions, which is that we were right in some respects, but we didn't really have any idea what we were doing or what we were talking about. And we were saying things with a lot more confidence than probably we should have been saying.
1: Ed, thank you for this.
2: Thank you.
0: Ed Elson is the co-host of Prof G Markets. He was in New York.

0: The New York Knicks are one game away from their first NBA championship since 1973. They won Game 4 against the San Antonio Spurs last night in dramatic fashion after being down 29 points.
1: Bedlam here at the Garden! They can't believe it! That's it! It's over! The greatest comeback in NBA playoff history! The Knicks pull off the miracle comeback! Three games to one.
0: ESPN's Mike Breen calling the game last night. It was indeed bedlam at Madison Square Garden and for Knicks fans everywhere, including Joe Clements, a lifelong fan from Utah. Last night, he watched the game on TV in Las Vegas, but for Game 1, he was at the Frost Bank Center in San Antonio, Texas, where he spotted Knicks star Jalen Brunson's mom and created this viral moment.
2: And Mrs. Brunson, thank you so much for having that boy. Thank you. He is the franchise changer. We love him.
0: That video on his Instagram now has over 4 million views. And last night, Jalen Brunson had 36 points. We reached Joe Clements in Salt Lake City, Utah.
3: Joe, can you believe it? Have you recovered?
4: Well, I'm going on 4 hours of sleep just because the celebration. I was in Las Vegas last night.
3: And what was it like for you, though, before that moment, earlier in the game, when we were talking down 29 points for your beloved Knicks?
4: Yeah. So I told my son, who was with me, and he was with me for, at the finals game one game also. And I told him, I said, you know, I'm going to go home and I'm going to watch game four again because I hated every minute of it until the very end. Like, it was a miserable watch. I was just mad at life. I was so upset. But I mean, it's incredible. I'm just amazed. And we got to thank the Toronto Raptors for helping us get OG Anunoby. Thank you.
3: you're welcome. I'm sure some will say that with some sadness. But let's talk about who was also part of that comeback, someone you love a lot as well, Jalen Brunson. What do you think was the key? How did they as a team pull this off?
4: So I think Jalen Brunson is the franchise changer. Just the energy that he brings, the belief, the mindset, the calmness. I just think that his confidence, he can help every other player on that team. They can feel that. And it's just one play at a time, one possession at a time, one stop at a time. And they just keep working. Like, he has more belief than I do, because I kind of was, I was thinking, man, this is, okay, we're going to be 2-2. I mean, it's going to be that much harder.
3: Right.
4: I think Jalen Brunson and just who he is, I really think, like I said, franchise changer. I think that's, he's the guy.
3: Yeah, you've used that phrase before, and you used that when you were yelling into the crowd during game one. The millions and millions of people have watched now. I watched it a few times on my desk before coming in to talk to you to dissect
4: that's
3: it
4: crazy.
3: All. It happens very quickly, but... Yeah. How did you know, first, it's a bit dangerous, I mean, even at a Knicks match, to be yelling into the crowd at anyone, let alone someone you think might be Jalen Brunson's mother. How did you know for sure who you were talking to? And she's a couple rows in front of you, we should say.
4: Yeah, so at halftime, Walt Frazier, Clyde, the greatest Knick, up to the point of where Jalen, if he wins a championship this year, Jalen will be. But so Clyde was right there. My son was wearing a Clyde Frazier jersey, and I'm wearing Jalen Brunson. And I was like, Jake, this is your chance to get Clyde's autograph on that jersey. So I started asking people around me, hey, do you have a Sharpie? And I just a few rows in front, I was like, I asked this young gal, I said, hey, do you guys have a Sharpie by chance? And she turned around and I was like, wait, are you Jalen's sister? I'd seen her on a video. I think her name's Erica. And so I started just talking to her. I was like, oh, that's cool. Like, man, you know, I forgot what I said. But in the conversation, she's like, yeah, that's actually his mom right there. So just there was an empty seat, which I could see that it was Jalen's wife that came and sat there.
3: Right.
4: But then on the other side was Jalen's mom. And she was on the phone when Erica pointed her out to me. And so I was... I didn't say anything to her. And I actually was a few rows back. And so we went back to our seats. And then as soon as the game was over, and we were just, it was just nuts in San Antonio, all of the fans, the Knicks fans, just going crazy. And so I was like, Jake, let's go down a few rows and celebrate with all the Knicks fans. So we just went down, and that's when I look up and I'm like, oh, there's Jalen's mom. And it just kind of like, the image that came into my mind was like this little baby that she brings into the world. And I'm not trying to be sacrilegious because I'm a religious guy. But it was like the savior of the Knicks being born. And I just had to express to her. I was like, hey, Mrs. Brunson. And you could see in that, in the video, she doesn't immediately turn because she doesn't, maybe I'm a San Antonio fan,
3: exactly.
4: She thinks it, right?
3: You don't know what's coming.
4: She hears, yeah, exactly. I'm thanking her and thanking her for bringing Jalen into the world. Yeah.
3: And then she laughs, right? So she liked
4: so
3: it at
4: sweet,
3: that point.
4: Right?
3: Yeah.
4: Yeah. I could tell that she was like, you could see the joy in her eyes. Like, what would that be like to be the mother in that moment, you know? But I'm so grateful for her and to Rick for bringing the franchise changer into the world.
3: And how old is your son?
4: My son is 28.
3: And so in the two of you, it's great that you're experiencing this together and you have this to share at any age, obviously. Why did you decide to go to a Knicks away game and not to New York?
4: Well, okay, honestly, it's the money is a big, that's the biggest reason. You know, I knew, okay, well, we can afford this. And we did buy good tickets, you know, like they were good tickets in the arena. Both my wife, Jake's mom, and then Jake's married too. So both of our wives, they gave us the okay to, all right, we get it. You've been Knicks fans your whole lives. Go experience it.
3: What do you think? Knicks in five games?
4: Of course.
3: Yeah.
4: That's I thought Knicks in four, but...
3: Well, yeah, you lost hope there. So you got to keep hope no matter what happens.
4: Thank you for helping me with that. you're more in line with Jalen's confidence than mine, but it's been amazing as a fan to watch this.
3: Enjoy it, Joe. Thank you.
4: Thank you.
0: Joe Clements is a New York Knicks fan. He was in Salt Lake City, Utah.
5: You know, surfer's not even my job.
6: I know.
5: And it is not lifeguard, which is a common misconception.
6: Very common.
5: Yeah, because actually my job, it's just beach.
0: That, of course, is the sound of Ken reminding Barbie that he is not a lifeguard. Thank you very much. His job is beach, and it's one he takes seriously. While Ken is pretty much as all-American as they come, many Italians can relate. Such is their commitment to the work of beaching that overcrowding has become a serious problem along much of the country's coastline. But in their effort to curb those conditions, authorities in parts of Sardinia have introduced an occupational hazard for beachgoers, a ban on umbrellas, or more specifically, a ban on umbrellas for people between the ages of 10 and 65. The measure has earned officials a considerable amount of shade, with one online commenter posting, quote, "To put up an umbrella, I have to rent a child," and another musing about bringing their granddad. Others have pointed to the serious risks associated with sun exposure for people of all ages, even calling for a beach boycott. It's something Ken doesn't need to worry about, being plastic and all. But a lot of us risk getting burned. And in the meantime, the shady rulemakers behind the brawly ban appear to be sticking their heads in the sand. Here are the beaches with Let's Go.

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1: We're going to take a short break now. When we return, a Toronto councillor representing the ward where a police officer was shot dead this morning tells us how the community is reacting to yet another deadly incident in the neighborhood.
0: And a foot in the door. For the first time in more than half a century, Haiti has a team in the World Cup. And as jubilant fans gather in Miami's Little Haiti, an organizer tells us they're turning their focus away from suffering and onto celebration. Stay tuned. I'm Stephanie Skenderis.
1: And I'm Neil Cooksell.

0: 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Good evening, I'm Jennifer Barr. At 7 o'clock, Eric Mann is your host for On the River featuring The Dead Set. 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Mostly cloudy tonight, lows 50 to 53, west winds 10 to 20, and a slight chance of rain or thunderstorms. Mostly sunny tomorrow, high 69 to 75 with breezy west wind. And looking ahead toward the weekend, mostly sunny with highs in the 60s. Thanks so much for tuning in to KAXE. There's more ahead from As It Happens.
1: Constable Mark Pinizzotto was shot and killed this morning in the line of duty. The Toronto police officer was 43 years old and leaves behind a wife and two children. Officials are investigating what happened, but say Constable Pinizzotto and his team were carrying out a search warrant connected to a shooting at the U.S. consulate in March. Toronto Police Chief Myron Demkew made the announcement at a press conference this morning.
2: There's a very heavy sorrow in our community right now, and these moments reflect or remind us of just the dangers our members face each and every day, and why we need to stand by them, support them, make sure they have everything they need. There's nothing routine about what they do, and they are incredibly courageous members who serve selflessly. And in the last 2 days, we've seen tragic loss of life as a result. But sadness, sorrow, and solidarity. We're standing together to support one another.
1: Toronto Police Chief Myron Demkew earlier today. This is the second Ontario police officer to be killed this week. On Tuesday, an OPP officer was hit by a vehicle while trying to make an arrest. City Councillor Frances Nunziata represents the area where today's shooting took place. We reached her in Toronto.
3: Councillor, I wonder, have you been able to speak with the constable's family yet?
4: No, not yet. I did put a call in to the chief so I can get the details, but no, I haven't. But I would like to reach out to the family, absolutely.
3: What will you say to them?
4: Well, my prayers, I mean, and I was almost in tears today when I heard about it. It's very disturbing, you know, a young officer, 43 years old, with a family, you know. I mean, you don't expect to go for a search warrant and then just get shot. And it's disgusting. It really is. I'm just so sick of the gun violence in the city. And we really, all three levels of government, we need to work together.
3: When you did reach out to the police chief, you know, we heard the emotion, understandably, in his voice there. This is a lot for anyone to process, let alone if it's members of your own team. What have you been able to learn from the chief, if anything, at this point?
4: It's my understanding that he was he attended the tenant in on the fourth floor, and he had a warrant, and that's all I know. And then he was shot. So I don't know any further details. But what I find very disturbing is that this is the same building where last year we had that young boy that was shot and killed while he was sleeping with his mother.
3: Yes. Our listeners might remember that as well. We covered it in August. He was 8 years old. Yeah. It was a stray bullet when he was in bed last August. I know you met with tenants of the building as well, but you know, there are many who were upset then and are upset now, saying, why is this happening again? We've said we need more help. And they lay that at the feet of local and provincial politicians, but certainly councillors such as yourself. So what would you say to them?
4: Well, I try to reach out. I've had a number of meetings with the tenants where I've invited all the tenants to a meeting. And unfortunately, we just had a few tenants that attended. You know, I also had a safety meeting with 12th Division about a month ago, and I invited everyone to this meeting. I think it's so important that we work with the community, but we need the community as well to work with us and get engaged. And it's, you know, I'm doing my best to reach out, but, you know, unfortunately, they don't reach out to the to me, and because I want to help them and I want to put in place whatever we need to do, and especially in those buildings, because I have heard a lot of complaints from tenants in the building.
3: Why do you think this has happened again in the same building, counselor?
4: I don't know why it's happening in the same building. I mean, it's happening throughout the city, but you know, it just makes me sick that this is happening. And I don't know with these individuals if they're on bail or not, but there was a search warrant that was issued. And, you know, it's just very disturbing. And it's very disturbing to me, and it's very disturbing to the community and all of us. And, you know, the police services, they're, you know, the officers, especially in 12th Division, they're very engaged with the community, and they try to reach out to the tenants in the community, you know, with various activities and try to speak one-on-one with them. We have neighborhood officers, and 12th Division is just across the street from the building.
3: Mm-hmm. The police chief also raised another aspect of this. He said that the constable was working on an investigation that's tied to a shooting at the U.S. consulate in downtown Toronto. People may remember back in March, it happened outside. Have you learned anything more about how those incidents might be connected?
4: No, I don't. All I know is what I heard on the news, but I haven't had a one-on-one with the chief or with the superintendent at 12th Division, but I would like to get more information. All I know is what I've heard on the news.
3: What questions would you like the chief or the superintendent to answer for you and so that you can share with your constituents? What do you want to know now?
4: Well, first of all, I want to know, I want to reach out to the family, and I want to know, I like to know the reason for the search warrant and, you know, what the history is, you know, because a lot of the community, I mean, they're asking these questions and they want to know why and, you know, what happened. And I like to get more details, but I know that everyone, the chief and the superintendent, everyone's, you know, I mean, today everyone's been busy, and it's hard for me to connect to any of them today. So hopefully, you know, in the next day or two, I can get more answers, because, you know, I'm going to get the calls from my constituents asking me, and I want to be able to respond to them.
3: When that 8-year-old boy was killed last August, as I mentioned, we covered it on our program, and an anti-gun violence advocate who was also a friend of the family, Marcel Wilson, was on the show and said, not enough is being done. We need to work harder. We are failing. And this is the result of all of our failure, unquote. How will you demonstrate to people, your constituents, that you are working as much as you can in your capacity to make progress on all of the systemic problems that lead to gun violence?
4: No, and you're right. And I think that what was advocated last year is to support bail reform as well, which I've been very supportive of that, even when I was on the police services board, because a number of these individuals are on bail, and two or three times. And as far as, you know, we need to do more, yes, absolutely, we need to do more. But we also need the community to work with us. But we need to get together, all of us, and we need to have a dialogue and listen to everyone and reach out to each other, not only when there's a homicide and when there's a shooting. We need to have ongoing dialogue, all of us together.
3: Counselor, I appreciate this. Thank you.
4: Okay, thank you.
1: Frances Nunziata is Toronto City Councillor for Ward 5, York Southwestern. She was in Toronto.

0: Elon Musk's companies violated Canadian federal privacy laws when his Grok chatbot generated sexualized deepfake images. That's the word from Privacy Commissioner Philippe Dufresne, who released the results of his investigation today. The commissioner said that X refused to suspend the image generation tool until safeguards are in place, as he had recommended. But it did agree to put some measures in place and share monitoring data. Commissioner Dufresne pointed to his limited enforcement powers when questioned by reporters today.
1: I think the lack of the possibility of fines, the possibility of orders, makes it more difficult to convince the decision makers to invest in privacy at the outset. And we know that investing in privacy at the outset is a good investment. It makes products better and it protects individuals. But the fact that at the end of the day, even in a case like this one, there is no ability to impose a financial consequence, there's no ability to impose an order, that creates a lack of incentive, and in some cases maybe a disincentive to comply with the fundamental right to privacy. So that's a major gap. That's something I've been calling out since my appointment as privacy commissioner 4 years ago.
2: Are you concerned that the company isn't taking this seriously because you don't have the opportunity to find them?
1: Well, a clear outcome, one, I don't have the ability to find them, and two, I don't have the ability to issue an order. So one of the recommendations that we made was that they suspend the tool until they can put in place all of the appropriate safeguards. So press pause, fix the issue given the harms, and that gives an incentive to fix the issues quickly so that you can reopen the tool. And they've not accepted to do this, and I can't force them to do it. And so they've accepted my other recommendations to put in place the monitoring systems, the proactive, and a lot of good commitments. But we found in the report that's not yet resolved because a lot of those things are future looking. It will help. It will reduce. It has reduced it by 50%. But that still means there's still many, one is too many. And so absolutely, that's an example where we would need strong enforcement power. I note the company's agreement to a number of the recommendations and a number of steps that are taking. This is positive, but it's not done. We're going to monitor so that it is fully done. But again, even when it is fully done, those harms have already occurred. They should never have occurred.
0: Privacy Commissioner Philippe Dufresne spoke to reporters today in Ottawa.

0: There's no doubt that everyone whose nation is in the FIFA World Cup is proud right now. But for Haitians all over the world, it's a bigger deal. For the very first time in 52 years, the men's team is competing in the tournament. And with one of the largest Haitian populations outside the island, Miami is going big. Sandy Dorsanville is with the Route 1804 Foundation and an organizer of Little Haiti's World Cup celebrations. We reached her before the kickoff party in Miami earlier today.
1: Sandy, if you were to describe how big the party is going to be over the next few days, how would you describe it?
2: I would say explosive. Explosive. Miami is on fire at the moment. Everyone has soccer fever.
1: Miami likes to party on a good day, on an average day, I should say. So what has this element added to that? The fact that Haiti specifically is going to be part of this World Cup.
2: I think the fact that Haiti, Brazil, and so many other communities, Colombia, so many other communities that are really into soccer are celebrating this big, momentous occasion has brought us all together. So you're going to soccer watch parties now with Brazilian flags flown next to Colombian flags flown next to Haitian flags.
1: Yeah. And what is that connection like for you? And when you think back to 1974, the last time Haiti was there, and then now learning that they were going to be in this World Cup, what do you think about?
2: You know what? It warms my heart and it excites me. I'm glad to say I wasn't born yet. I was born in 76, so I wasn't there, but my mom can still tell me where she was. She can still explain the happiness that was on the streets of Haiti during that first World Cup. So to see this happy moment in this time of such tumultuous drama in Haiti's history, but these 31 days of excitement and happiness, it makes me happy. I think every community deserves peace, deserves grace, deserves just a time to enjoy their culture and their participation on the world stage. Yeah. And then it took a lot for us to get here. And a lot of times people don't realize how hard it was to even form the team. So many people that are on the team are from different parts of the diaspora. Mm-hmm. You have people from France, from England, from the U.S., from other Caribbean islands, all coming together as Haitians to play under the Haitian flag. It was a long time coming. So to get to this moment, it's beautiful.
1: And this explosive party, days and days of it. What do you have specifically planned in Little Haiti? What can people there join in on and expect?
2: Tonight, if people come to Little Haiti, you will find the kickoff party for the World Cup that's being produced by the Haitian Consulate of Miami. We have live music, cultural dancers. We have actual projection of the game and announcements, lots of interactive games and activations for the community right here in the Caribbean marketplace in Little Haiti. And then for the rest of the tournament, they'll be having watch parties here at the Little Haiti Cultural Center. Of course, the largest watch parties will be when Haiti is playing. So we're really excited about the June 19th game that's going to happen between Haiti and Brazil. But we have this upcoming game on Saturday. There'll be a large screen television. There'll be Haitian food, Haitian drinks, prestige beer, rum heritage, rum, all flowing.
1: And that matchup in particular on June 19th, Haiti versus Brazil. Why is that one such an important one?
2: Haitians are historically fanatical about Brazilian soccer. They love Brazil. So they've never had to pick because all these years, Haiti wasn't in the World Cup. So now to see their home country team playing against their favorite team, it's going to be phenomenal. It's funny. I just recently came back from Brazil. I laughed and I said, wow, here it is. I'm experiencing this beautiful culture. I'm tasting their food. And soon, so many of my Brazilian friends will be in Little Haiti watching the Haiti versus Brazil game, eating griot, having a rum punch made with heritage rum. Mm. It's going to be a beautiful moment.
1: That's what makes the game beautiful. It really does. So glad to hear
2: really
1: you describe
2: does.
1: It that way. How are people going to decide, though, which jerseys to wear?
2: I'm cutting my jerseys in half and I'm sewing them together.
1: Brilliant.
2: But my mom has decided she's Haitian through and through, and she's going to wear her Haitian jersey. And she'll just, you know, say a little prayer for Brazil. We want to make sure everybody's safe and healthy. But as for her household, they are Haiti. Grenadier à la sauce, 100%.
1: Love it. Soccer in general, what does that mean for people where you are?
2: It's a way to a brighter future. So many of our young boys and girls play for the Little Haiti FC. It's a phenomenal free soccer club. It's a winning soccer club. We're really happy to say the girls and the boys have both made it to state champions more than once. It's a road to college scholarships, and it's a road to financial freedom and independence. And for our older generation and for folks my age, it's those 2 hours, those 90 minutes. It's a time to relax without any drama, without any distractions. It's a game, and we're rooting for our team, and we hope that they win.
1: I was talking to a World Cup fan and soccer journalist. He loves the game, loves the World Cup, wants people to be able to enjoy it, but also said, you know, this is a particularly controversial year. And I wondered how that, if at all, has been affecting people there. It doesn't sound like it's dampening their excitement, but when we hear, you know, that the Haitian team's jerseys were changed because FIFA officials called the design, quote, too political, you know, they were showing Haitians being liberating themselves from enslavement. Is that registering with people? Is it bothering people there?
2: It's definitely registering with people, but it also goes with the general conversation. You know, everyone was like, well, of course they're going to have a problem with our shirt. God forbid. We're just hoping that the controversy will lead to positive news. So it was controversial in 1804 when we went for our independence and won it. So we're hoping it'll be the same type of controversy this time, that all this talk about a jersey, and it's the winning jersey. But, you know, it dampens the mood for a second. And then we remember who we are as Haitians and all the things that we've overcome. And we're like, this is a little hurdle. We're going to jump this one like we've jumped all the others. And we're going to finish strong.
1: Sandy, I'm so glad we could speak. I hope you all have an incredible time. Thank you.
2: Thank you. Thank you so much for thinking of us, and wish us luck.
1: Good luck. You don't need my luck, but good luck.
2: Thank you.
0: Sandy Dorsanville is an organizer of the FIFA World Cup festivities in Miami's Little Haiti. That's where we reached her. Closer to home, World Cup fever has hit small town Nova Scotia. Jacob Schaffelberg is lacing up for Team Canada, and his family back in Port Williams will be cheering him on. The CBC's Josh Hoffman spoke to Jacob's mom, Linda, and his grandfather, Marvin Messam.
3: It's hard to explain a feeling because it's such an intense feeling, in a range of feeling, relief and then joy and excitement. And we're humbled and we're proud at the same time. Yeah, for sure of him.
4: Can you tell me where we're standing? What is this?
3: So this is our backyard, and people thought we were probably a little crazy when we had the turf installed many years ago. This is an area where Jacob would come out, not just Jacob, his older brother Zach and his older sister Jessica spent many, many hours here. So it's a piece of turf, and we have a netting in the back so the ball wouldn't get lost in the woods. And we have behind you a full-size net, and it's bent because crossbar challenge was a big game out back here. And we have two smaller nets, so there were a lot of three-on-three games. We had a lot of soccer parties. And Jacob was right in the mix of all of those three-on-three games.
4: How fun. How much time would he spend out here?
3: A lot of time. They would do drills, and it was a really great time. Mike was really creative with how he did it. He was up to date on all the top songs, because the kids would play their songs, and each drill would go for the length of a song, and then that's when the kids would talk. So then it was not just training, it was actually a really great opportunity for them to talk to their dad.
4: Before Jacob left, or the last time you saw him, what did you say to him?
5: Probably crying, I imagine. It's a hard job for him and I to get together, but it's really, I just can't believe what has happened in the past. And he's just great at doing what he does. He's just super. I don't know where he gets it from, but the only thing he gets from me is my hat.
3: Curly hair.
0: That was Team Canada's soccer player Jacob Schaffelberg's grandfather, Marvin Messam, and mum, Linda.

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A little bit of weather for you tonight. Mostly cloudy, lows 50 to 53, west winds 10 to 20, with a slight chance of rain and thunderstorms. Tomorrow, Friday, mostly sunny with highs 70 to 77, breezy with wind up to 30 miles an hour. Evening lows in the upper 40s, low 50s. My name's Eric. We're going to do On the River for an hour, then we're going to get into the dead set, 8 o'clock. So let's just start playing music.